0: That must have been it.
1: Because that was quick.
0: He wasn't animated.
1: Yeah, head coaches usually get a little bit.
0: Miles Bridges shoots the technical.
1: Well, Devin wasn't on the floor, when it happened. He couldn't shoot it. Yeah.
0: So Miles knocks it down. He's got 8 to lead all scorers. Or to lead
1: steal
0: the
1: one, Miles. I like it.
0: It's his first free throw of the night. Now he's going to inbound on the near side. Suns by 10, 44-34. 7:25 left in the second. Iguodaro driving on Reed. Takes him down low. Ducks under and gets fouled. Going to the basket. Nice strong move there by Oso.
1: Yeah, and that's the strength of Oso Iguodaro. We've seen that, you know, a whole bunch since he's been with the Phoenix Suns. His ball handling ability and passing ability, you know, overall playmaking from that high post area as everybody's setting screens on the baseline, setting screens to get open at the three-point line, gives him that whole lane to work with.
0: Now he's at the line where we know he has had his struggles through his career from the free throw line. Last season, 45% on 117 tries. He made 53 of them. He continues to work at it. In fact, at practice the other day, we saw him working with a Hall of Famer, one of the best to ever do it, Steve Nash. Second one goes straight through. So 1 out of 2 for Oso, and the Suns go up 11, 45-34. Iguodaro with 3 points, 3 rebounds on the night. Sar Thompson brings it up from left to right. Calling for some help. He gets Javonte Green on the right wing. Now Cunningham comes to grab it beyond the arc. Driving past Dylan Brooks to the baseline. The jumper is up. No good. Rebounded by Booker. And quickly the Suns off to the races. Miles Bridges lobbed to Green. He'll jam it home on the alley-oop. From Bridges to Green. What a thing of beauty there.
1: Yeah, sure was. Devin Booker started with the rebound, kicking it out. And then you see Miles handling it, his playmaking ability.
0: And again, the passing ability, as you said, is there. That was right on a plate for Green. As now Sar Thompson makes a jumper on the other end. Bridges spinning in the air, flips to Brooks for 3. He got it. Dylan Brooks from downtown off another nice feed from Miles Bridges. That's assist number 4 for Miles. And for Dylan Brooks, he's up to 9 points on the night. 50-36 Suns. 6:25 to go. Bounce pass underneath. Reed forces up a reverse layup that doesn't go, but he drew a whistle and will go to the free throw line. That one's going to go on Oso Iguodaro, his second foul. And Paul Reed already 2 for 2 from the stripe. Will get his 3rd and 4th chances from the free throw line tonight. But, yeah, we're seeing some fun offense on the
1: Suns'
0: end.
1: They sure are. You got another playmaker in Miles Bridges, someone that because of his scoring ability, opens up that playmaking ability as well, and vice versa. You know, you play him, you know, you have to respect him in whatever he does.
0: He has been impressive tonight, no question about it. 8 points, 5 rebounds, 4 assists, and we still have half the second quarter left.
1: Some of the people, you know, we talk about defensive rebounding in the Suns, and some people say, well, you know, Grayson Allen averaged 5 rebounds a game, and now, you know, you bring in Miles, but it's a different way to do it. You know, Miles is going to be in there physical with someone else that, you know, he may not get the rebound, but the other team may not get it because he's being physical with, you know, someone like a Jalen Duren or a Paul Reed on the floor right now.
0: Putting his body on him is now here's Booker on the drive. He'll scoop it up and in with the left hand. Good feed from Oso Iguodaro to hit Booker, who made the cut into the lane and has the finish to go along with it. He's got 4 points on the night. Suns up 14 again, 52-38. Midway through quarter number 2, Cunningham feeds Reed. He goes strong, then tried to feed Joe in the corner, but it got knocked out of bounds. Suns thought it went off of Paul Reed.
1: You go back to that last play. The reason Devin Booker was so wide open is because he set such a good screen. The defense is trying to run and get the cutter. Leaves him open for the slip. So setting a great scheme by Devin actually gets himself open more than the guy he set it for.
0: That's one of his most underrated skills, I think. He's just an excellent screener and knows how to work off of it. Even when he's doing the screening, is now Cunningham airballs a 3, but right underneath the hoop to grab it is Holland. He had his pocket picked by Jalen Green. It goes out of bounds.
1: 0.3.
0: That's all that's left. They had 3/10 of a second. Got to catch and shoot.
1: Yeah, no back cuts. No one going to the rim.
0: So inbounding. It goes to Joe. A 3 on the way. No. Off the back iron. Rebounded by Iguodaro. And the Suns have the basketball with a 14-point lead. We Here's Booker. Bounce pass Iguodaro. He throws left corner to Brooks. A wide open three is up and good. Dylan Brooks knocks down his third on three tries. He's got 12 points to lead all scorers, and the Suns have their biggest lead. 54-38, 5:20 to go in the first half. Here's a jumper for three in the right corner for Ron Holland. That doesn't go, and Devin Booker comes up with a loose ball. Into the forecourt. He'll call his own number. Three on the way and good for D-Book. That's the first three he drains, wearing number 15 in purple here tonight. And he's got seven to help the Suns to a 19-point lead. 57-38 with 5 minutes left in the second quarter. Holland open for three straight away. That's short. Oso Iguodaro has the rebound. And he'll give it up to Book. Into the forecourt. Devin goes behind the back. Then Cunningham just rips the ball away. He pushed Booker away but didn't get called for it. Joe lobs. And Holland can't hit the dunk. He got rejected by the rim. Jalen Green comes up with a loose ball. Ahead to Brooks. Another three. That's short. And a rebound to Tolu Smith, who just checked in for the Pistons. Hits it ahead to Cunningham in transition. He's cut off by Brooks. Dribbles between the circles. It's a screen from Smith. Brooks all over Cunningham. Cade dribbling back and forth. Almost got knocked down. Now he spins, gets into the lane, hangs, and misses everything on his runner. But a foul is called as he bailed out with the shot clock winding down. Dylan Brooks picks up another foul. It's his fourth.
1: Didn't had Cade Cunningham work for that bucket?
0: He really did. He had him working all the way down the floor. And Cunningham just continued to dribble. And
1: there's a bunch of freedom in the preseason as well. You know, you know things don't count. You can work on things, and you're not worried about fouling out and everything in the preseason.
0: It's true.
1: I actually played with a couple of veterans that you know, wanted a night off. They would be really good and on defense for about the first 10 minutes of the game and pick up five fouls, and then the second half get a quick one and go to the locker room.
0: Good night, everybody.
1: Yeah, preseason. Some vets.
0: Cunningham's free throw misses short, and he made one out of two. 57-39 Suns. Here's a step back three for Isaiah Joe that's short. Rebounded by Smith that took it over Malawach's head. And then we get a whistle and a foul. That's going to go on Kamon Malawach.
1: Yeah, one of the things that Kamon has to learn as a big is make that contact, then get rid of the contact and go after the ball. Sometimes he gets engaged with the player, like right there underneath the basket, and he stays engaged with the physical, you know, the pushing, the holding, the trying to block out. So, you know, he just needs to get off that contact a little bit sooner and go for the ball.
0: So that time he fouled Tolu Smith, who's at the line, the third-year pro out of Mississippi State, hits the first free throw. He played in 15 games last year for the Pistons, and his second free throw misses short. Rebound batted away by Brooks, but the Pistons hit the deck. Smith grabs it on the ground, and now a three misses from Holland, and Brooks is there for the rebound. Ryan Dunn into the offensive end for the Suns. Backs out and flips to Green just inside the timeline. He drives to his right, gets past Joe, hangs in the air, got it blocked by Smith, but a whistle and a foul as Jalen Green took it strong, and there was contact there from Tolu Smith.
1: I think we're looking forward to Jalen Green being healthy, but I'm sure he is too. You know, you look at a guy's history, the three seasons before he came to the Suns, he played 82, 79, and I forget what the other number
0: 82.
1: Was.
0: 82.
1: But it was
0: big. Yeah, he had two 82s.
1: Yeah.
0: And then he comes and had 32. So you're hoping it's back to 82 this year.
1: Exactly.
0: That would definitely change the dynamic for this Phoenix Suns team. And yet they are coming off a 45-win season and a playoff performance as Green's first free throw is no good. Second one is good, and it's an 18-point Suns lead, 58-40. Jalen has 9 points here in the first half. Smith gives it up to Holland on the far side. He weaves, then pulls up and drills the 15-footer on the left elbow. Ron Holland back in the scoring column. He's got six. Brooks left alone. He'll shoot another three on the left wing. That's short, but the rebound comes right back to him. Gives it over his shoulder to Dunn for an open three. That's around the rim, no good. And Holland grabs it for Detroit. So got a couple good looks, but how about the Suns? They've already launched 22 threes here tonight. Made seven of them as a team. Jenkins, wraparound pass to Joe for three, and he hits that one. Isaiah Joe had missed his first four, but you know it's only going to be a matter of time before they start to fall for that young man. And Joe with 5 points in his Pistons debut. 58-45 Suns. Dylan Brooks, cross court to Dunn in the right corner. Gets it out to Green. Penetrates, hangs, tried for the jam. It goes off the window, and a foul is called on the Pistons. He is not scared to try to put a guy on the post.
1: No, not at all.
0: That is something he really enjoys doing, and this time he draws the foul. He'll be at the line when we come back. 2:49 left to go in quarter number two. We got a timeout on the floor. It's the Suns 58, the Pistons 45.
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0: Welcome back inside Little Caesars Arena. We've got 2:49 left to play. First half action here in Detroit. Suns leading the Pistons 58-45, and they have pretty much led throughout this one so far, TK. In fact, they have led throughout by as much as 19.
1: Yeah, they've come out. They've played with great pace. They look pretty comfortable out there, you know, even with the additions of new guys. We talk with Jordan Ott and his staff, and you know, intends to use his roster, play 9-10 guys a night. You know, so there shouldn't be much fatigue on this group throughout the season.
0: So far, he's played 10, and we still haven't seen the likes of Rashier Fleming or Koa Pete, the rookie out of Arizona. I know a lot of folks back home excited to see what Koa's contribution could be, but this is a deep team, and he's going to have to work to
1: sure
0: get
1: is.
0: Those minutes.
1: Yeah.
0: Jalen Green's first free throw's good. Suns go up 14. His second one also good. So Green into double figures with 11 on the night. He's now 4 out of 6 from the stripe. And he equals Dylan Brooks' game high so far here in the first half. 60-45 Suns. As Danis Jenkins dribbles right side against Ryan Dunn. Flips it back to Joe. Fakes the three. Penetrates, then steps back for a 20-footer. And that's good for Isaiah Joe over Jalen Green. So he's made back-to-back jumpers. One from distance, and that one inside the arc. 7 points for Isaiah Joe on the night. 60-47 Suns. Booker driving past Kevin Herter. Ducks under. Gets to the baseline. Fades and hits the tough jumper over Herter as he ended up outside the arc, but that one started right on the left block. Devin Booker using his strength. He's got 9 points on the night. 62-47 as we approach the two-minute mark here in quarter number two. Don't forget, coming up at the half, Mitch Vareldis has your NBA scoreboard and first half recap. Good to have Mitch back in the studio as the three-pointer from Ron Holland is no good, and it gets knocked out of bounds by Danis Jenkins, and it'll be Suns basketball with a minute 54 to go. Colin Gillespie checking back onto the floor for Jordan Ott, and Jalen Green will get a rest.
1: Yeah, and you got the preseason. There's certain things that the coaches' staffs want to work on, and most importantly, one of the things they work on is not getting guys hurt. You know, keeping them healthy going into the season, giving them short stints here and there. We got Devin just beating Herta off the dribble.
0: Strong to the basket, but missed the left-hand runner. He was fouled on his way, so Booker's going to get to the free throw line for the first time tonight. But you are right on the money,
1: yeah,
0: TK.
1: You know,
0: health is imperative.
1: Yeah, health is hugely important, and that's also another great thing about the roster makeup of this team that Jordan Ock, Brian Gregory, and both their staffs have, you know, put together.
0: Another guy that we haven't seen yet tonight, but I know there are some folks interested to see what he can contribute, is Pat Spencer.
1: Yes.
0: We saw him light up the Suns when he was playing in a Golden State Warriors uniform, and now here he is in a Suns uniform.
1: The T. Wharton Award winner.
0: That's right.
1: Played lacrosse in college. And ladies and gentlemen, if you want to look that up, that's the Heisman Trophy,
0: yes,
1: of lacrosse. Pat Spencer, pretty darn good at it.
0: He was a star at Northwestern.
1: Yeah, he sure was.
0: And then he went through his eligibility for lacrosse, and they granted him an extra year. Why not play basketball,
1: yep,
0: and earn your way into the NBA? And that's, yeah, what he did, as Booker's at the free throw line after they wiped up the floor, and his first one's up and good. So Book joins Green and Brooks in double figures. He's got 10 here in the first half. And he has played 14 minutes. Wonder what the workload will be like for the starters here in preseason game number one, as the second free throw is also good. 11 points, 3 assists, 3 rebounds for D-Book in his first game, rocking number 15. As Danis Jenkins on the dribble the other way, throws right corner to Joe. Got a minute and a half left in the first half. Suns by 17, 64-47. Tolu Smith, cross court, gives to Jenkins for 3. That's off the mark. Rebound tapped by Joe, but Booker's the first one to get it. Stepped in front of Herter. Now he'll lob it to Dunn. He gets up high to grab it. Gives to Malawach, who goes strong. Lost it to Dunn,
1: man,
0: and puts it up and in.
1: How is Kamon Malawach not giving free throws? But the Suns, again, great effort. Stay with it, and Ryan Dunn gets the layup.
0: He was Johnny on the spot. As you were right, it looked like Malawach was grabbed and fouled, but there was no whistle. Jenkins got away with a walk, throws to Holland for 3, and that's good in the left corner for Ron Holland. 9 points for Holland off the bench. And now he tried to steal it from Malawach, but Kamon able to hold on to the inbounds pass and give it to Gillespie. Ahead to Booker, posting against Joe, and they were jostling for position. Isaiah Joe called for the foul. It's his second, and Booker's going to get back to the line.
1: Yeah, I love when Devin Booker does that. Puts pressure on the defense because he is so good in the low post. You know, you leave him alone, he's going to get a good high percentage shot. You double team, we've seen his passing ability out of that low post.
0: So Booker at the line, as we've had quite a bit of whistles here tonight. Part of the reason why this first half has taken the amount of time it's taken.
1: A lot of free throws.
0: Yeah, a bunch
1: 20
0: of free
1: for
0: throws.
1: The Suns. 9,
0: 14 for the Pistons. And Booker will have one more coming here.
1: Yeah.
0: This is a perfect 3-for-3. Bends, shoots, and hits. 13 points to lead all scorers for Devin Booker on his return to his home state of Michigan. And the Suns lead 68-50. 50 seconds left here in the half. And it's Jenkins on the dribble. On the logo, bounces to a cutting Joe, who goes strong to the rim, missed it. Malawach there for the rebound. Took it right off the rim, got it ahead to Gillespie in transition. Now it's Brooks, right corner Dunn, drives baseline, into the lane, floats it back out to Gillespie. 14 on the timer, Collin on the dribble, spins on Jenkins to the free throw line, bounce pass underneath, Dunn lost it, and it's a steal for Detroit. Billy Smith gave it up to Jenkins with 20 seconds left, the shot clock's off, and the Pistons will hold. Jenkins just dribbling on the logo, center court. Dylan Brooks comes to greet him there. And now he brings it over to the far side. Jenkins on the drive, stops beyond the arc, feeds Joe. He holds against Gillespie with 5 seconds left in the half. Isaiah Joe spinning, gets it poked away by Collin, and a steal, and that'll do it for the end of the first half of the Suns, leading by 18, led by as much as 19 here in the half, and led all the way wire to wire, 68-50 our halftime score. Coming up, it's Mitch Vareldis with your NBA scoreboard and the first half recap. We'll be back with all the first half stats. Get you ready for second half action live from Little Caesars Arena in Detroit again at the break. Phoenix 68, Detroit 50.
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1: It's halftime with the Phoenix Suns. 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
2: Halftime at the Little Caesars Arena in Detroit, where the Suns have an 18-point advantage on the Pistons in the first preseason action of 2026. So welcome into our Phoenix Suns Basketball Network studios. Mitch Varell is back here with you as we take a look at what took place in the first half of action. Leading the way scoring-wise, who else? Devin Booker, 13 points for D-Book, 4 of 7 from the field, 1 of 4 from distance. Also has 4 rebounds, 3 assists, and a couple of turnovers to go along with that start. But the 13 points is strong, plus 18. It's tied for the highest in the box score, plus minus, along with Dylan Brooks, who has 11 points, 4 of 7 from the field, 2 of 4 from distance, 2 rebounds to go along with that. Did pick up the technical foul earlier as well. Nice little kerfuffle that he had with John Collins. I mean, not nice, but you get the idea. And then 11 points for Jalen Green. So the big three looking pretty big to start in this one. 3 of 6 from the field, 1 of 4 from distance. Jalen also 4 of 6 from the charity stripe. For the Pistons, one double-digit scorer, and that's Cade Cunningham with 10 points on 3 of 8, 2 of 4 from range. He also has 2 rebounds, a steal to go along with that. Checking out some of the team totals. Action in the paint so far for the Suns, 26-14. They lead in that area. Also 14-6 on second chance opportunities. Suns will have 8 offensive rebounds to the Pistons, 9. So both teams very active down low, but the Suns out-rebounding the Pistons on defense. We've seen 10 deep for the Suns in this preseason contest as well. Coming off the bench, we've seen Colin Gillespie get 11.5 minutes. Kaman Malawach, right behind Oso Iguodaro, he got close to 10 in that first half. Luke Kennard played 8. Ryan Dunn just under 8 minutes. And then Jordan Goodwin getting 7. So we're seeing a little bit of everybody for the Suns. We'll see if that carries over into the second half. More importantly, we'll see how much they play in the second half. We'll come back. We'll check out some other preseason scores, talk about what's going on in Major League Baseball playoffs and Monday Night Football. That's next here on the Phoenix Suns Basketball Network.
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2: Back here in our Phoenix Suns basketball network studios, Mitch Varell this here with halftime. Suns 68, Pistons 50 in this first preseason game on the 2026-27 slate. Suns ahead by 18. Checking in on some other NBA preseason action. Also at halftime in Atlanta is the Grizzlies and the Hawks. 81-61 advantage for Memphis. A high-powered offensive output by the Grizzlies. Cam Boozer, the number 3 overall pick in this most recent draft with 9. Nikhil Alexander-Walker for the Hawks leading the way with 14. Underway in the second half in Philadelphia, the 76ers have the advantage over the New York Knicks, 75-63. Jaylen Brown for Philly with 22 points so far in that one. Jalen Brunson with 12 points, the reigning NBA champion and MVP of the NBA Finals. About over halfway through the first quarter in Milwaukee, the visiting Minnesota Timberwolves are up 22-15. LaMelo Ball making his debut for Minnesota has 4 points early in that one. Same can be said for Tyler Hero with Milwaukee. He's got 6 points so far in the first quarter. And then coming up later tonight, 7 p.m., Lakers and Kings will square off against one another in Sacramento. Checking in the MLB postseason, the Chicago White Sox already up 2-0 on the Cleveland Guardians. They had a come-from-behind victory in Game 2 in Cleveland, a 4-3 final. White Sox now head back to the South Side, needing just one more win before they advance to the championship series. Bottom of the first inning in Tampa Bay, and the Rays already have a 1-0 lead on the Yankees. Some defensive miscues at second base by Jazz Chisholm. A throwing error leads to a run scoring for Tampa. Freddie Peralta so far a clean first inning. Cam Schlittler on the opposite mound for the Yanks. Tampa Bay leads that series already 1-0. And then Monday Night Football, it wouldn't be an Atlanta Falcons game without Bijan Robinson ripping off a 59-yard rushing touchdown. Falcons lead early in the first quarter in New Orleans, 7-0 over the Saints. Again, the halftime score in Detroit, 68 for the Suns, 50 for the Pistons. John Bloom, Tim Kempton, they got you the rest of the way next here on the Phoenix Suns Basketball Network.
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2: Halftime here at Little Caesars Arena in Detroit. John Bloom, Tim Kempton back with you along with our engineer Albert Dale here. And we've got our duo of producers, Allie Narini and Lawrence Ellis, back in the studio. Mitch Bareldis, bringing you the halftime scores. And now we can take a look, Tim, at what went down in those first 24 minutes of basketball. Suns have three guys in double figures to lead the scoring, and they have an 18-point lead to show for it.
23: Yeah, like the offensive output, like the pace that they're playing with, getting up early, moving the ball, obviously shooting well, 53%. And then on the other side, defensively, is another area that you want to look at. Detroit's only scoring the ball at 37%. You know, they're out-rebounding them 26-18. The Suns have 8 offensive rebounds. It could even be better because they've given up 9 offensive rebounds to Detroit. That's something that the Suns want to get better at this year. The Suns have played 10 guys. Everybody that's played has scored. You like the depth of this team. You like only giving up 50 points and a half. So a lot of good things coming out of that opening first half.
2: Both teams knocking down 7-3. Suns took 22 to get there. Well, the Pistons made it on 19 attempts. And as I mentioned, three guys in double figures led by Devin Booker's 13, 11 each from Jalen Green and Dylan Brooks. They also got 8 points from Miles Bridges. 7 of those came in the first minute where he was just doing everything. What an instant impact he made and a first impression that was quite impressive.
23: Yeah, it sure is. We talked about his skills. Left-handed, he shoots it. He's able to put it on the floor, create his own shot. You know, he's a mismatch guy. You know, big guys don't like guarding him outside. Little guys don't like him in the post. Strong and physical. So I think he's going to be a nice addition to this team throughout the season.
2: It'll be interesting to see if we see the starters here in the second half as we're getting ready to now see who is going to come out and play. And the answer is a resounding no. We will not, because I see Colin Gillespie along with Jordan Goodwin, Luke Kennard, Rashir Fleming, and Kamon Malawach will be the two bigs on the floor. So kind of visions of last season as those two had their rookie years together.
23: Exactly. You get to see Rashir, and everybody talked about the steps that he's taken to get better this offseason. And you see full court pressure, and Detroit's a little bit perplexed by it, but now they break it.
2: They run a press break, and they're able to get it across. Isaiah Joe brings it up the left wing. Asar Thompson is still out there, along with Paul Reed, John Collins, Kevin Herter, and Joe. So they don't have Robinson or Cunningham to start, as now Thompson takes a drive, floats one up and in, and the foul is called. So a chance at a three-point play for Asar Thompson.
23: I still not have been able to distinguish the firm feel. What is the
2: force,
23: next two? Force.
2: And full extension.
23: Full extension, yeah.
2: With the off arm is what we're talking about. So when a player who has the basketball.
23: Here's the thing. It's obvious on the defensive end, but we've seen Cade Cunningham two-handed.

0: But it got stolen away by Herter. He takes a two-on-one break and misses the runner. But the rebound put back up and in by John Collins again over his head. A little reverse style. And Collins making a good impression on his Pistons debut. He's got now up to 6 points to go with his five rebounds. Fleming gets it from Malawach. Lost the handle. Reed the steal. Throws it over his shoulder to the cutting Thompson. He'll take it to the rim and jam it.
1: Yeah, the pressure right now is getting to this group on the floor. Colin Gillespie needs to take control of it, and he and Jordan Goodwin in the backcourt.
0: So Gillespie now slowing it down, and he'll walk it up the floor, cross it into the forecourt with a left-hand dribble. Suns have given up back-to-back buckets and now lead by 12, 68-56. Make it six straight points for the Pistons as Kennard pushes off on Herter. Step-back jumper goes from the free-throw line for Luke Kennard, and he is up to 9 points on the night.
1: He's not just a catch-and-shoot guy. You know, some guys get...
0: Now a steal for Jordan Goodwin. Stepped in front of Asar Thompson. Takes it up the left wing. Pulls the trigger for three and drills it on the left side. Goody does his three-point celly as he heads back on defense, and the Suns are back up 17.
1: Yeah, nice little play by Jordan Goodwin in transition. No one picked him up because Luke Kennard ran the floor. The defense went with him. Left Jordan open for the three.
0: Collins on the drive against the smaller Gillespie, but Malawach comes over to help, blocks the shot, but then Collins gets it back and puts it in off the window. So John Collins just stays with it. Give him 8 points and five rebounds on the night. Gillespie on the dribble at the logo center court. Gets around a screen from Malawach. Gives it to him on the roll. Ball is knocked loose by Joe. Stolen by Herter. Here come the Pistons in transition. Reed behind the back dribble. Had it poked away, but it went right to Isaiah Joe on the left wing. Flips to Herter in between the rings. Right side Collins for three. Short. Fleming tips it to himself and lost the handle to Reed. Paul Reed drives the lane. Puts it up reverse style. Can't get the roll off the rim. Malawach again, good defense there to bother Reed on the attempt. And now Goodwin gets it ahead. Gillespie on the left corner. Fakes the penetration on Collins. Dumps to Fleming. He'll try a three. And by that three, Rashier Fleming with his first try of the season. And it's pure.
1: Again, something that showed quite the ability last year and just needs to, you know, keep getting those reps from the three-point line in the NBA level.
0: He looked solid through much of his rookie year out of St. Joe's, and now Jordan Goodwin wreaking havoc defensively on Asar Thompson. Nearly got another steal in the backcourt. It went out of bounds, and Isaiah Joe will inbound. With just under 9 minutes left here in the third, Suns have the lead back to 18, 76-58. That's what it was at the half. Not that exact score, but an 18-point lead. You know what I'm saying. Here's Paul Reed driving into the paint. Fades from 10, and he got it as the shot clock is expiring. Tough shot there for Reed. He's got 6 points on the night. Goodwin dribbling on Joe. Feeds Gillespie. A deep three on the way. He got another one. Colin Gillespie doesn't need to shoot a three right near the arc. He can be several feet beyond it. He's proven that time and time again. Now the Suns back up 19, equaling their biggest lead, 79-60. And Gillespie with 8 points off the bench.
1: Yeah, guys sneaking underneath him. You know, they figure, well, you know, the screen is being set at the three-point line, so he's beyond that. And no matter, he's got that range.
0: He really does.
1: Well, the first casualty of the evening, Devin Booker comes out halftime in street clothes, so he's done for the night.
0: He is. He did not start the second half. None of the starters did for the Suns. As Gillespie comes up with a steal. They bat it ahead to Goodwin, who can't get the shot as it was a rejection from behind by Ron Holland. Great defense by Holland to track that down after the Suns came up with another good defensive play themselves. Now Gillespie, another near steal. Reed gets it, forces up a shot, nearly got it around Malawach, but Kaman gets called for the foul, shoving Paul Reed underneath the hoop. So we've had a little frenetic play here to start the third with the second units coming in, although a couple of the starters for the Pistons still out there. And Reed is one of them tonight, starting for Jalen Duren, who's not yet ready for game action, having just signed his new five-year, $200 million deal. The big man for the Pistons at 22 years of age, setting himself and his family up for the future.
1: Yeah. The talk in Detroit, though, was, you know, his drop-off in the playoffs, you know, was phenomenal all year long, and they were surprisingly beat early in the playoffs, and a lot of it was put on Jalen Durham because of his fall off.
0: Yeah, they were the number one team in the East, as you remember, throughout.

0: the season, and heading into the playoffs, had tapered off a little bit, but end up losing in the second round in seven games to the Cleveland Cavaliers. Here's Luke Kennard on the dribble after both free throws made on the other end. Kennard trying a cross-court pass stolen by Collins. He'll hustle the other way. Kennard steps in the way and steals it back. Ahead to Malwatch all alone for the two-hand flush.
1: Yeah, Rashier Fleming made that play, you know, came up and pressured John Collins as he's bringing it across the half court. And Luke Kennard getting back into play, comes up with it and throws it ahead for the dunk from Kamon.
0: Kamon now with 6 points on the night. Suns back up 19, 81-62. Asar Thompson, 18-footer. That one's good over Colin Gillespie. And Thompson starting to flex a little bit offensively. He's into double figures of 10 points on the night. 81-64 Suns, 7:07 to go in the third. Gillespie fakes the three this time, deep on the left wing. Drives on Thompson, who reaches out to steal the ball. Rolls over on the end line, looked like he was out of bounds, but they somehow let it stay inbounds. And now here comes Paul Reed into the forecourt for the Pistons. And off goes to Isaiah Joe. We get a foul away from the ball. Fleming and Collins doing battle.
1: Yeah, it's just one of those early offense post-ups by John Collins. And Rashier just getting too physical with him down there.
0: Fleming will pick up his first personal. We get a timeout for the Pistons. 6:52 left. Quarter number three here in Detroit. It's the Suns by 17, 81-64. 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
0: 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Welcome back inside Little Caesars Arena. We have 6:52 left in the third. The Suns up 17, 81-64. Pistons came out with a little energy to start the third, but the Suns had an answer.
1: Yeah, they did, and that's great to see the response. You know, throughout the season, there are going to be times when teams make run at you for whatever reason. They get hot. They get some run out. Someone gets hot from that three-point line, but how do you respond to those runs? Do you just keep on falling backwards, or do you stop it and balance it out? And this group's doing a nice job here with the 17-point lead after Detroit coming out and making that run.
0: And now we see Haywood Highsmith and Jamari Bouye enter the game for the first time tonight, replacing the Killer G's. Goodwin and Gillespie go to the bench, and the Suns on defense as the Pistons have Herter inbounding, getting it back and running into Fleming. It's going to be a foul on Rashier, and that'll be his second. And the Suns I believe, just quickly got to the penalty. So Herter's going to get to the free throw line.
1: Yeah, getting back to nicknames, you got Red Velvet up at the free throw line.
0: That's indeed true.
1: You've got to earn it, or someone's got to be funny and give it to you. You can't appoint your own nickname.
0: I also heard Kevin Herter talking about Red Velvet. He said when he was in high school, they would call him Red Mamba, but then that got taken by Matt Bonner because Kobe Bryant is actually the one who told Matt Bonner, I'm going to call you Red Mamba now. So you can't use that, but Red Velvet he stuck with.
1: Exactly.
0: Yeah, and that was given to him. He didn't give that to himself. And this is all courtesy of the Restore the Roar podcast. And it really taught me a lot about the nicknames in Detroit. 81-66, Suns by 15. Highsmith on a drive. Got it poked away. Stolen by Collins. Here come the Pistons the other way. Down 15. Collins a straight line to the rim. Hangs in the air and gets it to go as he waited out. Come on, Malawach's jump and hung in the air long enough to get it up and in. 81-68, Collins with 10 on the night. 6:20 left in the third. Bouye on the dribble. Got past Joe. Flips to Fleming. Three on the way from him in the corner is no good. And Joe has the board. Sar Thompson will bring it up for the Pistons. Looking to cut into a 13-point Suns lead. Thompson throws right baseline read. He'll try a jumper and miss it. Bouye's up high for the rebound. You really liked seeing what you saw from Jamari last year, didn't you?
1: Yeah, I thought he does a really good job with his decision-making and creating opportunities for his teammates.
0: Now he gives it up. Luke Kennard on the dribble against Herter. Turns into the lane. Tried to throw it to Malawach, but the pass was wide, and that time Kennard just forced it a little bit.
1: He trying to do a little bit too much with the ball and his teammates standing around and watching. So that was a combination of a lot of, you know, new guys on the floor at the same time.
0: Yes, it is. We're going to get another one checking in just a minute as we're going to see Dwop Reith make his Suns debut. Former Portland Trailblazers big man. He's waiting at the scorer's table. 5:35 to go in the third. Bouye hits the deck. Now they have an open Jenkins for three in the right corner, and he missed it. Kennard is there for the uncontested rebound. He wheels into the forecourt with a right-hand dribble. Step back three on the way. No good. Rebound put back up. Almost in by Fleming. Got it back again. Put it up. Blocked from behind by Herter. Good effort by Fleming, but just couldn't finish at the rim. Now here comes Joe up the left side. Dribbling on Kennard. They get it to Herter for three on the right wing. He got knocked down and fouled by Fleming. The shot doesn't go, but Herter will go to the free throw line. That time Rashear Fleming with an aggressive closeout.
1: Yeah, he got caught behind the play, and he was trying to catch up, but it was too late and caught Herter across the arms.
0: Kevin Herter still scoreless. He's played 15 minutes tonight, and he's missed all his shots. He has not attempted a free throw yet, and that is about to happen right now for the man they call Red Velvet, and his first one is good. Actually, he did make a couple free throws earlier. Just didn't update on my screen. We were talking about him.
1: Yeah.
0: I figured he didn't go 0 for 2 in that trip. He went 2 for 2. So now he's got 3 points on the night. And the former Maryland Terrapin will have two more on this trip because he was fouled beyond the arc. Second one's no good for Herter.
1: Koa Pete making a debut.
0: He just snuck off the bench while I was looking away. Yep. So there's the rookie out of Arizona who arguably had the most decorated high school career in Arizona history. Is that fair to say?
1: He's up there. He is up there.
0: Championships all 4 years at Perry High School. Mr. Basketball for three of the years.
1: I'm going to date myself here a little bit. I watched Koa Pete run around the gym. A couple of my boys played with his older brother, Cassius. When Cassius was in the valley, and Koa was running around in the gym.
0: Very athletic family.
1: No, unbelievable. Family. Andrew's just retired from the New Orleans Saints.
0: How about that?
1: Offensive lineman. What did he play, like 10 years?
0: Long run.
1: Yeah, played
0: in the NFL.
1: Played at Stanford, then was it Pittsburgh? And
0: Koa really credits his mom and his sisters, I think, for the basketball players.
1: Yeah, yeah.
0: And his brother, obviously.
1: Yeah, exactly. Dad played in the NFL, Todd.
0: Yep.
1: Mom's an athlete.
0: They all are. It's amazing. And Koa certainly with a chance to continue his impact on Arizona basketball, now making his NBA debut here in the preseason.
1: Whoops.
0: As Jamari Bouye tried to throw it to Reef. It gets into the backcourt, and Reef's just going to let it go out of bounds. Either way, it would have been Pistons basketball over or back or out of bounds.
1: That's actually not a bad play. You let it go out of bounds. You know it's going to be backcourt. now everybody gets back in transition. So you don't let Detroit come up with it.
0: 81-70, Suns lead it, 4:43 left in the third. Jenkins inbounding, three on the way from the corner is short. And that one was put up by Chaz Lanier, who just checked in. Pistons end up with a steal. Lanier gets it back, gives to Jenkins. He gives it back to Chaz, dribbling in between the rings. Now Jenkins on Koa Pete, brings him over to the right side, keeps coming, all the way to the right block, spins, shoots a fadeaway, missed it short. And Reith is there to rebound it for the Suns. Here comes Bouye into the forecourt, crosses over on Lanier. He takes him down low and gets the shot rejected out of bounds, and they're going to say Suns basketball, no foul, as Bouye hit the deck.
1: Transition, a lot of contact, but no whistle, saying they caught the ball before.
0: So five on the floor, Bouye, Dunn, Pete, Highsmith, and Reed. And here is the inbounds pass from Dunn to Bouye, who has it in the right corner. 14 on the shot clock. Jamari gets a screen from Reith. Now they work it into the left wing for Dunn. He drives baseline, or Pete rather, goes strong to the rim, and a foul is called as Dwap Reith hit the deck. Koa Pete was the man with the ball.
1: Well, I think he's going to get free throws because Smith pushed Dwap Reith in to Koa as he went to the basket. So the foul was on
0: Tolu Smith.
1: Smith, yeah. He didn't get the shooter, but he pushed Reith into Koa Pete.
0: And that was a little friendly fire as Reith got the brunt of the contact from Koa Pete, who is a strongly built individual for a 19-year-old, is he not? For any age person, Koa Pete, NBA-ready body, and his first free throw rims off. So he's still looking for his first point in the pros. Did play well in the summer league, though, in Las Vegas.
1: He sure
0: showed off a lot of his skills.
1: Sure did.
0: Second free throw on the way for the one-year Arizona Wildcat. Rims around and comes off. So he went 0 for 2. And the rebound taken by Smith. Quickly ahead to get it to Torian Prince, who just checked in for the Pistons. The veteran, Prince, bounces to Danis Jenkins. Now it's Holland on the left wing, driving on Dunn. Steps back, fakes the jumper, then leans in and draws the foul on Ryan Dunn.
1: Got him with the ball fake. Got Ryan to jump at the shot. Now he's at, you know, hit the offensive player's whim, and he creates the contact. Holland does.
0: So Holland, the third-year pro, native of Duncanville, Texas, heads to the free throw line. He averaged over 8 points a game last season in year two, and was a big contributor for them. Played 14 playoff games for the Pistons. First free throw drops for Holland, who's in double figures here tonight with 10. Got a timeout for the Suns with 3:50 left here in the third, and they'll talk things over with a 10-point lead, 81-71. Phoenix on top here at Little Caesars Arena.
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0: Oh, it's the Pistons on a run right now to get the Suns lead down to 10, 81-71. We've got 3:50 left to go. Quarter number three, and the Suns had that lead back up to 19, but again, a nine straight point run by Detroit, and the Suns get a timeout. Now they'll bring Koa Pete, the rookie out of Arizona, back on the floor. Just got in there a couple minutes ago to make his debut. He's out there with Highsmith, Reef, Dunn, and Bouye. And we're going to be seeing a lot of new groups together as this preseason goes
1: on. Yeah, exactly. And the Jordan not just taking that time out to kind of settle his team out, get them to, you know, to understand what he wants them to do and slow this Pistons team down.
0: Ron Holland is at the free throw line for the Pistons, where he's 3 for 3 tonight, 10 points, 4 rebounds on the night. And he puts the free throw up and in. So that cuts it to single digits for the first time in a while, 81-72. 3:45 left, quarter number three, as Bouye brings it across with a left-hand dribble. He's guarded by Danis Jenkins. Bounces to Highsmith on the left wing. Turns and faces the bucket. Lob to Pete in the lane. Had it poked away, then took a shot to the face. And it's a steal for Holland. They get it ahead into the right wing for Lanier. Bounce past Smith at the top of the arc. Takes a couple dribbles. And now looking for someone to hand it to. Gives it to Torian Prince. He picks up his dribble. Feeds Smith left wing. Bounce pass goes to Jenkins with 7 to shoot. He'll take it in the lane. Give it back out to Prince for 3. That's short, but the rebound comes right to him. And Torian Prince holds on the right baseline. Now gives to Smith, who ducks under Reef, lays it up short, and a foul is called on the Suns.
1: Yeah, out of the timeout, they tried to go to Koa Pete in the lane there and just had a couple of Detroit Pistons around them when the, you know, when you draw up a play like that, you want the ball to go into him. That time was a little soft lob pass, let the defense recover and react to it.
0: It's like making a receiver go over the middle and throwing it high. You know you're just leaving him out to dry, and that's kind of what that looked like there. Is he had position.
1: He had position,
0: once
1: yeah,
0: he went up to touch the ball, he had three hands.
1: Three hands because the pass was slow getting to him.
0: Tolu Smith at the free throw line for 2 shots. He's got 1 point on the night on 1 of 3 shooting from the stripe, and he misses both on this trip. So the Suns stay up by 9 with the rebound with Dwop Reef. And Ryan Dunn will dribble it ahead. He's got Chaz Lanier draped all over him. Brings him on the left wing and feeds Bouye near midcourt. Jamari on the drive. It's around a pick from Reef. Still on the dribble. Spins to the free throw line. Backs it out to Pete. Koa runs into Prince. Pull-up jumper is good in the lane. Are they going to count the basket? Yes, sir. The deuce and the damage for Koa Pete as he connected with Torian Prince, who fell back, and Pete still got it to go.
1: Yeah, that's where you're going to see him. Is his strength in that mid-range area, in the paint. Nice little pull-up shot.
0: He did that quite a bit in summer league, and you were wondering, is this going to translate when he gets to the NBA? Well, he just proved it because that's against a veteran there. That's not another rookie. That's Torian Prince, who's played a long time in this league and tried to draw the foul and was close. They were debating. Pete's free throw, rimming around, comes off, tip back up, no good by Reef, and it's going to be Tolu Smith on the rebound for Detroit. 83-72, Suns by 11. Koa Pete with his first bucket on the night and in his preseason NBA career, at least that is concerned, as Ron Holland dribbles up the left side. Gives it back to Smith in the top of the arc. Bounce pass to Lanier up in the air. Jumper is blocked by Bouye, but a foul called by Carl Lane. That's going to go on Jamari. We have definitely had the officials being active here tonight, with a lot of free throws shot by both teams. And Chaz Lanier is going to add to that number as he heads to the stripe. Second-year pro out of Tennessee. Taking his time. First one's up and no good off the back iron.
1: And here's the thing. Officials come around to training camp. They talk about the points of emphasis. We haven't had one incident tonight, and we're sitting here watching it, and kind of there hasn't been one of those two-handed pushes on any screens, and that's what I'm talking about. You tell players something's going to change, and they can react to it, you know, overnight.
0: They are amazing at adjusting. They are the best in the world.
1: If you don't like something, you can make that adjustment, and they just don't do it enough.
0: Holland on a strong drive to the rim, got it to go after Bouye missed a runner on the other end. So Holland brings the Pistons back within 8, 83-75, under 2 minutes to go in the third. As Reif gets up in the air, drives to the hoop, and a foul is called underneath. This time it's going to be an offensive foul on the Suns. Dwap Reif running over Torian Prince. That time he did get the charge called.
1: Well, he was moving on that one.
0: He was. Stepped right to his left to get in front of Reif. But Prince did get the call, and now Holland had to pick himself up off the floor to come inbound the ball on the near sideline with a minute 53 to go in the third quarter. 83-75 Suns. Torian Prince open for three. Got Highsmith to fly by, then shot it, and it drops for Prince. The veteran making his Pistons debut, able to knock down the three and bring him within 5. 83-78, a minute 40 left in the third. When I was here covering Pistons basketball, it was Tayshaun Prince, not Torian Prince. No relation. Now Torian gets it off a steal, gives to Smith. Scoop shot, no good, but a foul called on the Suns. And the Pistons, a furious comeback here after they were down 19 only a few moments ago.
1: Yeah, the Suns are only to put up, able to put up, they had 68 at halftime. So right now the offense just isn't as smooth. 15 points in the third quarter.
0: And they've given up 28.
1: Pistons have had 28.
0: Still a minute 26 to go. Tolu Smith of the line.
1: Different lineups, younger players for the Suns.
0: First free throw in and out, no good for Smith. He'll have one more.
1: Got to give credit to the Detroit Pistons defense. It's been aggressive here in the third quarter.
0: And now we're going to see Jordan Ott have a moment with Koa Pete, his rookie, as he brings him off the floor and coaches him up as he comes off the floor. They're still talking now.
1: Yeah, this could be one of those ones where he stays right. No, okay, he's going to the bench.
0: Yeah, he did bring him off because he brought Pat Spencer, who's going to make his son's debut now. And he checks in wearing 61.
1: 61.
0: Former lacrosse star at Northwestern and then played with the Golden State Warriors the last few years and their G League team as well in Santa Cruz. Spencer gets the inbounds pass, and he'll dribble it up with the Suns up 5 and a minute 20 left in the third. He's out there with Bouye, Dunn, Reif, and Highsmith. Spencer hesitates, gets past Holland, lobs a pass deflected and stolen by Prince. And now the Pistons will bring it back ahead, looking to continue this run they're on. Dennis Jenkins dribbling on Dunn, throws right side to Lanier. He got Highsmith off his feet and then drills the three right next to where Haywood Highsmith landed. After jumping, and it's a two-point game, 83-81. Chaz Lanier with 4 on the night. Jamari Bouye on the logo center court. 50 seconds left in the third. He'll step back for a three. That's no good. Long rebound taken by Highsmith. And the Suns reset with 40 seconds left in the quarter. Now Jamari Bouye goes to his right, back to his left. Dribbles on Jenkins, feeds Reif, open for three. That's no good off the right side, but it's batted back to him. He'll drive into the lane, run over a defender, and a foul is whistled on the Pistons.
1: Yeah, this was on the rebound. So a little bit of noise in the arena. Some of the players didn't hear the whistle. That was on the rebound and when Haywood Highsmith was tipping it out.
0: I didn't hear the whistle either, for that matter. We are a little far away from them, though, so I have an excuse. As the inbounds pass goes from Pat Spencer to Dwap Reif, he dribbles right wing. Holds the ball with 8 on the shot clock. Reif being hounded by Tolu Smith beyond the arc. Tried to feed Spencer, but the pass is wide. It goes out of bounds. And no, they're going to call a foul as Smith was too physical. And Carl Lane saw it from across the floor. He was over Reif.
1: It was on the backside, so Carl Lane had a great view of it. And we talked about the aggressiveness and the physicality in the third quarter. And that one was just too obvious. Yeah, Carl Lane saw it straight on.
0: And so the foul actually goes on Dennis Jenkins for grabbing on to Pat Spencer when he was making his cut. And so Spencer to the line, first free throw, in and out, no good. for Pat. Still trying to get his first point of the night. He averaged over 7 points a game for the Warriors last year, played 66 of them and started 14 games. Averaged 3.5 assists to go with those 7 points and shot 77% from the line. Second free throw's good for Spencer, native of Davidsonville, Maryland. And that's where he got that lax put in his blood. If you're in Maryland and you don't play lacrosse,
1: yeah,
0: you're an outcast.
1: Maryland, Long Island, Virginia.
0: Down to 7 seconds for the Pistons, who trail by three. Jenkins fading and hitting for three to tie it up with 2 seconds to go in the quarter. Here's Ryan Dunn at half court. He's going to launch at the horn and just come up short. And at the end of three, we are knotted up at 84. Pistons rally from down 19 points, going a big run to finish off the quarter. We'll come back with all the fourth quarter action straight ahead from Little Caesars Arena on the Phoenix Suns Basketball Network.
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0: Time for the fourth quarter here in Detroit. Preseason game number one, and we are all tied at 84 apiece. John Bloom, Tim Kempton with you, along with our engineer Albert Dale. We've got Ali Narini and Lawrence Ellison studio producing. Happy to have you with us on this Monday night. We will head from here to Chicago. The Bulls and the Suns will be Wednesday afternoon. I should say afternoon is when we started this one as well. That one's going to be a 5 o'clock jump ball from the Windy City. But, TK, it's been a different story once the starters were removed.
1: Sure has, yeah. 34 to 16 in that third quarter. We saw the pressure on the defensive end by the Detroit definitely affect the Suns' offensive output. See if they can execute, get some better shots here in the fourth quarter.
0: Going with that same group of Bouye, Spencer, Pete, Dunn, and Fleming on the floor right now. Pat Spencer with the dribble, left side against Danis Jenkins. Takes him in the lane. Fadeaway jumper short, and Jenkins has the rebound. It was a tough shot for Spencer from about 12 feet away. The man in his face, and now he plays defense, knocks it away to Koa Pete. He's all alone in the forecourt to the rim. It's blocked from behind by Javonte Green. What an effort by Green to get back. I thought Spencer was going to have an uncontested layup. I said he was all alone, but that didn't last long. Javonte Green, the chase down block. Ball went out of bounds, and the Suns will keep possession.
1: Yeah, he did. He took a look over his shoulder. But you looked the wrong way. The defender came from the backside.
0: Exactly. And now the Suns get it in to Koa Pete. He hands it off to Bouye. Tied at 84 with 11:20 to play. Bouye, step back three on the way. That's good for Jamari Bouye from downtown. He gives the Suns the 3-point lead. 87-84. And And now a steal. Ryan Dunn gets it in the backcourt. Flips it over to Pete. He takes it strong. Missed the layup. Tip up, no. Pete gets it back in the paint. And he backs it out to Bouye. So the Suns have a fresh 14. Koa sets the screen. Bouye on the hesitation dribble. Goes straight down the lane. Blocked by Smith, but it was on its way down. They're going to cap the basket for Jamari, and it's a five-point Suns lead.
1: Yeah, and this is what you want to see from Jamari Bouye in this point of the game. You know, a guy that can get his own shot, you know, get the pressure of Detroit to back up and just kind of settle this group. Here we go. We got another play by Jamari.
0: Bouye, another steal, and then he gets knocked down in an awkward fall as the legs got taken out from under him by Chaz Lanier, but Bouye helped to his feet. He's all right. And a great defensive play again as the Pistons getting a little lackadaisical on their inbounding, and the Suns taking advantage of it in the backcourt. That was the second pass after the inbound had already been collected. Koa Pete gets it from Fleming. Dribbles between the circles and holds. Waits for Pat Spencer. Instead gives to Bouye on the right wing. 15 on the shot clock. Jamari splits the defense. Gets to the right baseline. Slips. Nearly falls. Lost the handle and then stepped out. It's going to be a turnover. They might want to mop up that side of the floor as it looked a little slippery with Bouye losing his footing. And now Chaz Lanier to inbound it. And it's been a struggle. He barely got it into Javonte Green because Fleming was all over him. Comes Danis Jenkins. Clearly the message got across that they wanted to ratchet up the defensive pressure. So yeah. They've started to do that here after that run of the Pistons in the third.
1: Well, they're doing it to you. Just turn around and give it back to them.
0: Jenkins dribbling on Pete. Top of the arc. 3 seconds to shoot. Step back three. He's a brick. Off the window. Bouye,
1: that's a great
0: high
1: defensive possession. Keeping him out of the lane. And then challenging the three-point shot.
0: Here's Bouye around a pick from Dunn. And it's an offensive foul on Ryan Dunn. As he was trying to set the screen on Javonte Green.
1: It's one of those first ones where they get the offensive player pushing a little bit too much.
0: Yep. And that's the case. Ryan Dunn picks up his second personal. And making his Pistons debut is their rookie draft pick, Ebuka Okori, the rookie out of Stanford, who they took, or actually the Thunder took 17th in the first round before trading to the Pistons. And now we get a three up and in by Javonte Green from the right wing. And it is a two-point game. Suns up 89-87. There you go. With 9:40 to go. Dunn. Bounce pass Bouye. He takes it into the paint, then throws a pass deflected and stolen by Green. He's going to drive the other way. Spencer poked it loose. Green got it back, saved it in for Okori, and he hits the three on the right side. That's the rookie out of Stanford with his first points in a Pistons uniform. 90-89. The Pistons take their first lead of the night. Thanks to Ebuka Okori. And here's Koa Pete in between the circles. He holds the ball above his head, bounces it to Bouye, sets the screen for him. Jamari hesitates, drives on Green to the top of the arc. 3 seconds to shoot. Step back three for Bouye. In and out, no good. And Smith has the board for Detroit. Under 9 minutes to play as the Pistons bring it across to their first lead of the game. Jenkins on the drive. Scoops and scores over Koa Pete. Little hezzy move by Danis Jenkins. Got him the space he needed and put a little high arcing floater off the window to give the Pistons a three-point lead. Timeout Suns. 8:51 to go. It's Detroit 92, Phoenix 89.
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0: Back inside Little Caesars Arena, 8:51 left to play in the fourth quarter. It's the Suns trailing the Pistons now, 92-89. They had led throughout until the beginning of this quarter, where the Pistons just took their first lead. Suns had as much as a 19-point lead tonight. But we should also let you know that none of the starters have played a minute here in the second half.
1: Yeah.
0: And that we're watching a lot of guys that are playing their first action in Phoenix Suns uniforms here tonight.
1: Yeah, but you also want to see how they respond. And Jordan Knight calling some timeouts, trying to get these guys in the right position, get them settled down to handle this. He wants to see... You know, we always talk about it. Who can you trust? Who can you rely on? And that's what you're trying to do, especially these guys on the floor now. Have that coaching staff trust and believe in you for later on in the season.
0: And now we're going to see our first look at Kennedy Chandler, a newly acquired guard for the Suns. He's a third-year pro from Tennessee out there with Pete. And he gets it over to Rashear Fleming. Down low, it goes to Chandler. He has it on the left block. Turns into the seven-footer Smith and had to back it out. Didn't know shot clock violation was winding down. And there you go. Turnover for the Suns.
1: Yeah, just have to understand time and score. And, again, the pressure of Detroit adding to it. Someone's got to take a little bit of a leadership role with this group. And
0: Jenkins on the floor for the Pistons, driving on Fleming, gets up in the air underneath the basket, flips to Green for three. He got it. Javonte Green from downtown, his second make of the night. He's got six, and it's 95-89. The Pistons lead it by six. 8 minutes left as Pat Spencer will bring it across. He's got Highsmith out there with Pete, Fleming, and Chandler. Koa Pete on the drive, cut off at the free throw line. Gives to Spencer right wing. Now Chandler driving baseline, reverse layup, no good. Rebound knocked out of bounds. It'll be Pistons ball. So Chandler took a drive, saw Tolu Smith protecting the rim, decided to go reverse style, and Smith couldn't block it, but still bothered it. Chandler unable to hit. And then the ball out of bounds to the Pistons. So here comes Abuka Okorie, their rookie, bringing it up the floor from right to left. Chandler defending him with pressure in the backcourt, and he crosses. Flips to Jenkins left wing, driving, dishing to Green, cutting in the lane. He lost it out of bounds. They say it was kicked out by the Suns. 7:35 left to play here at Little Caesars Arena. Suns will not be back here until December 16th to take on the Pistons in the regular season. And I would say the win at home against the Pistons this past January was one of the more impressive wins we saw the Suns have all season.
1: Yeah.
0: They absolutely took it to them at Mortgage Matchup Center, as now Suns play good defense, come up with a loose ball, but then Fleming has it stolen on the other end by Okorie. Ahead to Prince for three. That's short. Pete taps it over to Spencer, and the Suns grab it. They're still down six. 7 minutes of change left here in Detroit. Fleming on the drive, scoops it up, no, but a foul from behind as Tolu Smith got him, and Rashear's going to head to the line.
1: There's a little nice play by Pat Spencer directing traffic, letting the flow of the play come in and finding Rashear running the lane.
0: So Fleming heads to the free throw line for the first time tonight. Rashear has 3 points, a couple of rebounds in his 12 minutes of action tonight, and his free throw is no good.
1: The Suns have missed quite a few free throws, only 54%, 14-26.
0: Don't love seeing that. That's definitely something they can improve on. Fleming last season, 56% from the line. Unlimited attempts, 34.
1: Bench guys are 2 of 10.
0: Oof. I remember Rashier split time with the Valley Suns. He played 9 games in the G League where he averaged 17 points, 7 rebounds, a couple steals, and an assist. And when he shot free throws there, he made them at 67%. So more than a 10-point increase from his time in the NBA as he misses both on this trip, and the Suns stay down by 6. Pistons get the ball. Chaz Lanier gives to Okori on the near side. Then we get a whistle, and an offensive foul will be called on Detroit. Javonte Green setting that push again, and they are calling that as they said they would. You asked for them to call that last season, and they didn't really
1: not at all.
0: But now they are. Pat Spencer into the forecourt. Right-hand dribble against Lanier. Gets a screen from Pete. Spencer hesitates. Throws right corner. Chandler open for 3. He got it. Kennedy Chandler from downtown with his first points in a Suns uniform. Shot 40% from distance last season with the Utah Jazz. And he showed off that touch here. Now he gets knocked down to the ground on the defensive end, and we're going to get a whistle and another offensive.
1: They called the foul on the ball before Chandler was knocked down.
0: So that one goes against the Suns, and it's a 3-point Pistons lead, 95-92. Koa Pete's going to come off the floor as Haywood Highsmith replaces him right now.
1: It's another two-handed show. Guess they're not calling on the offense, only if you're a defender.
0: Corey launching another 3. That one's no good. Fleming grabs the rebound. Shiro will bring it up himself. Quickly into the offensive end. Gives to the trailing Spencer. There's 6:20 left to go here in Detroit. Suns trail 95-92. Spencer's bounce pass to Reef is knocked loose, stolen by Prince. Ahead to Holland in transition. He's blocked by Fleming, but a foul is called as Ron Holland hits the deck pretty hard. And he'll be helped up. Looks like he's
1: one of the things that Detroit is doing is they're being very aggressive on those. You know, when the Suns come over to set the pick on a high pick and roll, and they're making it really tough on the Suns. Last one again, another turnover. As Pat was trying to get the ball to Diop,
0: and he tried to force it just through a, you know, you have a pick and roll, so you have 2 defenders in the air. You always talk about that.
1: Yeah,
0: you bring in another defender, and sometimes that just means more hands in the way. That's what happened right there. And now we're waiting for Ron Holland to toe the stripe. He's got a couple free throws coming up with his team leading by 3, 95-92. And Holland's played a role in that lead as he's up to 13 points, which is tops of anybody who's played tonight. Devin Booker had 13 in his 16 minutes of action, but that was all in the first half. And we get another substitution as Pat Spencer goes to the bench. And Jamari Bouye is back on the floor for Jordan Ott. Holland's second free throw misses off the back iron. Fleming skies for the rebound. Brings it up on offense for the Suns. Trailing by 3. 6 minutes left in the game. Kennedy Chandler holding on the logo center court. Tried to hit Dwight Reef, who's being held defensively by the Pistons big man. And it's going to be a foul. And that one is going to go on Isaac Jones, who in my research was going to wear number 3 tonight, but he actually is rocking 13. So that's why it took me a second to figure out who that dude was.
1: Why'd he switch?
0: It's a good question. We'd probably have to ask him. I think from up here, he might hear us if we yelled really loud at the right time in between the claps. Dwight Reef dribbling top of the arc. Hands it off to Bouye. Suns still down by 3. 5:50 to go. 95-92. As Bouye dribbles far side, now he's going to force up a 3 in traffic as the shot clock was winding down, and he drew the foul. Jamari's going to head to the line for 3.
1: Yeah, that's a smart play by Jamari, understanding the time and score. Ball got knocked away from him, was at half court with about 3 when he picked it up and just did a nice job getting in there and getting the shot up, getting to the free throw line.
0: And that was the aforementioned Isaac Jones closing out along with Okori. And Okori whistled for his first foul. First free throw no good for Bouye, and the Suns continue to struggle from the stripe.
1: Ooh, 14-29.
0: You know, I bet you played for some teams where coaches would make some players run.
1: Yeah,
0: they had a number like that.
1: They're called free for a reason. Concentration, repetition, practice.
0: Second one is good.
1: But there are some guys that have been sitting over on the bench, get in there. And
0: this is the third as well, but the rebound knocked loose. Nearly ended up to Mbuye's hands, and instead Okorie comes up with it. Now the Pistons have it with a two-point lead and 5:35 left to go. Got Isaac Jones at the top of the arc, swinging it over to Okorie. And now Okorie dribbling left wing. Gives to Holland in the corner. Six on the shot clock as he backs into Fleming. Now takes him off the dribble. Fleming pokes it loose. Steal for Bouye. Gives to the cutting Fleming into the forecourt. He couldn't grab the pass. Holland was back there to defend it and got the steal back. So here comes Ron Holland the other way. Driving on Highsmith. Step back jumper from 15. No good. Rebound batted up in the air. Lanier comes up with a loose ball. And the Pistons reset. Over on the left wing, it goes to Okorie. Lanier open for three. That's no good. And Kennedy Chandler grabs the rebound for the Suns. They'll bring it up the floor from left to right. Chandler driving to the rim. Lays it up and in with the left hand.
1: Yeah, nice little hesitation dribble. Get the defense to slow up, then accelerate by him to the rim. Nice finish with the left hand.
0: Ties the game at 95. 4:35 to go. Corey gets around a pick from Jones, drives the lane, floater up and in with a left hand. Good move by Ibuka Okorie. The rookie from Stanford has been productive in his limited action tonight. He's got five off the bench. And the Suns trail by two, 97-95, 4:20 left. Bouye on the dribble, throws to Chandler left corner. Now Fleming penetrating, passes to Reif, and his shot rejected by Jones underneath, but a foul is whistled on the Pistons.
1: Good sequence there. Drive, kick, drive to the rim. Get the defense off balance.
0: We'll see Dwap Reif and his free throw shooting style as he's going to make the trip to the stripe for the first time. Reif, the latest acquisition for the Suns, and it came after Mark Williams'
1: injury.
0: Yeah,
1: he went down. The Suns felt they needed to shore up the big position.
0: Played 32 games for Portland last year, 46 the year before. And he's in his fourth season in the league out of LSU. Second free throw is good. But remember, he did play 5 years internationally as well. So he's a seasoned veteran at 30 years of age, native of Australia. And he's able to tie the game at 97 with a couple of freebies. 4:05 left to go here at Little Caesars. As bringing it up the floor is Chaz Lanier. Gives it to Holland. Now Okorie gets it to Jones at the top of the arc. Quick passing by the Pistons. Holland on the drive. Throws left corner Lanier out to Bryce Williams for three. He missed it. And Fleming is there for the rebound. Pistons on the night. 13 of 35 from three. Suns 12 of 32. Bouye slips at the free throw line but maintains his dribble and gets it to Highsmith on the near side. Now Fleming in between the rings. Nine on the shot clock. Rashier had it poked away but got it back. Goes behind his back. Has to dive for the loose ball. He's on the ground with the ball. Fleming still holding it. Down to 1 second to shoot. They won't get a shot off. And it's another violation on the Suns.
1: Detroit is getting after it defensively. Very active with their hands up. Physical on ball handlers.
0: Different than the way they looked in the first half when the Suns opened up the big lead.
1: Yeah.
0: But they have brought it, the energy that is, here in half number two without having their starting power on the floor. Although a couple of the Pistons starters did make it into late third. John Collins, one of them, Asar Thompson, the other. Suns did not play a starter any minutes at all in the second half as Okorie fouled by Kennedy Chandler, who was hounding him up the floor defensively. And Chandler will pick up the personal. That's his first. Inbounding is Bryce Williams on the near sideline. 3:14 to play, tied at 97. Gets it into Okorie, who dribbles and then bounces to Jones. Penetrates on Reif, puts it up and in on the run. Isaac Jones with a strong move. The drop Reif there, step for step. Able to finish at the rim, and it's 99-97. Pistons by two. Chandler the other way. Floater from the right elbow. No good. Holland the rebound. Rather, Lanier grabbed that one. And now Okorie. Outlet pass to Williams. Ahead for three. Missed it, but a foul is called on Jamari Bouye as he hacked Williams in the act right in front of the official Gina Catanzariti. And we're going to get a timeout for the Pistons with 2:49 to go. It's Detroit 99, Phoenix 97. We'll be back with the conclusion of preseason game number one from Detroit next.
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0: Down to the final, 2:49 here in the fourth quarter in Detroit. It's the Pistons 99, the Suns 97. Happy to have you with us for preseason game number one. And from here, the Suns will head to Chicago for game number two. That'll be Wednesday, a 5 o'clock tip-off. Also here on the Phoenix Suns Basketball Network, and the Suns break the huddle. They'll bring Koa Pete, Rashear Fleming, Haywood Highsmith, Kennedy Chandler back on the floor along with Jamari Bouye. Pistons have Holland, Lanier, Williams, Jones, and now they're going to go with the Corey as well. The rookie back out onto the floor, the last one trailing the play. So Bryce Williams ready for free throws. And Tim, I just ask you this question. If
1: yes. You're
0: Jordan and Ott and company.
1: Yes.
0: You want to be serious down the stretch. This is an opportunity for the players you have on the floor that are not normally going to be playing in these type of situations. What's the focus there?
1: Yeah, without a doubt. And you got to look at it from both sides, just like we talked about. The players have to understand the situation and make the most of it as well. And yes, Jordan Ott and his staff definitely, you know, still has a purpose for these guys out on the court, without a doubt.
0: First two free throws good by Williams. He'll have one more after he was fouled on a three-pointer. And he has put the Pistons up four. Takes his time. Third one also good. Bryce Williams makes it a five-point Piston lead. 102-97 with 2:45 to go. Kennedy Chandler will bring it up from left to right. He's got his fellow Tennessee Volunteer, Chaz Lanier, defending him. Gives it up to Koa Pete. Top of the arc. Pete takes a couple dribbles, fakes the pass, now turns, pivots, hands it off to Bouye with six to shoot. Koa sets the screen, Bouye doesn't use it, 3 seconds to shoot, he bounces to Highsmith, he's going to have to do something with it, instead he loses it to Lanier. A steal for Detroit. They've been doing a lot of that here in the second half.
1: They sure are.
0: 2:20 to go, Holland driving past Bouye, throws in the lane for Jones, he'll scoop it up and in, but a foul call before the shot on the Suns, Rashear Fleming. That'll be his fourth personal. And it'll put Isaac Jones at the free throw line for two shots. 2:16 left to play. 102-97. Suns trailing after leading by as many as 19 through the first three quarters. They dominated, or through the first two and a half quarters, I should say. Pistons made their big move towards the end of the third and then have taken the lead in the fourth. And Isaac Jones has been a part of that as he hits the free throw to make it a six-point lead. 103-97, equaling the biggest advantage for Detroit tonight. Here come the Suns. Kennedy Chandler with 2:10 to go. Bounces to Pete. He turns and faces Jones. Drives him into the lane. Spins. Shoots. And misses the mid-range, but it's tipped up and in by Haywood Highsmith.
1: Yeah, and that's where Koa is really good. The aggressiveness in the paint there. That time he didn't let the defense dictate what was going on.
0: It was a good move.
1: Yeah.
0: Just didn't finish, but there was Highsmith to do the finishing, and now it's a four-point game. Bryce Williams dribbling on Highsmith on the right wing. Now he gives it down low. Jones tries to drive on Fleming, throws it up and in off the window. Strong move again by Isaac Jones, who's been bullying Rashear Fleming out there and has the Pistons back up six. 105-99 with 90 seconds to go. Here's a three in the left corner, and that's good for Kennedy Chandler to cut the lead in half. 105-102. Chandler's knocked down two from distance. Off the bench tonight for the Suns, making his Suns debut. He's got 8 points. Now Bouye gets in the passing lane, steals the ball, drives coast to coast. He'll go up with it, miss it, and fight for the rebound, but Jones is there for Detroit. And he outlets it to Okori into the forecourt. Bounce pass underneath through the wickets of Holland out of bounds. They say it was last touch by the Suns.
1: Yeah, you challenge that. That's a challenge. Well, maybe Jordan Ott doesn't.

0: 3-point Detroit lead, 105-102 with a minute 7 to go. Inbounds pass goes to Lanier, near midcourt, gives to Holland. He drives past Highsmith, loses the handle going up with it. It's out of bounds to the Suns. Strong defense by Haywood Highsmith.
1: Yeah, just staying in front of him. And Holland loses the ball off his hip.
0: Suns get it down three as Chandler gets knocked down in the backcourt. Ball's out of bounds. Holland wants a challenge as he says.
1: Carl Lane has swallowed his whistle.
0: That's what's happened.
1: Yeah.
0: Yeah, I think they realize they hit the max of fouls and whistles, and they're just trying to get this one over with.
1: Because Holland just grabbed him, spun him around.
0: It's a total foul.
1: Yeah, because the ball actually went out off of the Suns.
0: And if they would have challenged it, they would have called it a foul instead of out of bounds off the Suns. Because they can do that. Here's a bounce pass to Koa Pete and a foul called on the Suns now. As Ron Holland comes over to talk with Carl Lane.
1: And Carl Lane just, Ron Holland just laughs. So I'm sure Carl Lane.
0: He said, I got a dinner reservation.
1: Yeah.
0: Bryce Williams.
1: Restaurants close early here in Detroit.
0: That's a Monday night. But Corey. Into the forecourt. 105-102. Pistons with a three-point lead. 40 seconds to go. Jones throws right side Lanier for three. No. Off the back rim. Highsmith the rebound. And then we get a timeout call by Jordan Ott with 33.8 seconds left to talk things over. Down by three with, again, the final minute of action. We'll take a break. Come back to Little Caesars Arena in Detroit after these messages.

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3: 105-102. Pistons lead the Suns with 33.8 seconds left on the clock here in the preseason opener for both squads. And Jordan not meeting with his squad right now and devising a plan as the Suns have the basketball down by three, TK.
4: And Jordan not taking that time out to draw up a play. Just wants to see this group execute, you know, in the game situation down three. Kind of get them, set up offensively and defensively, depending on make or miss situations.
3: You got two first-year Suns out there, Koa Pete and Kennedy Chandler. The rest are second-year Suns, Haywood Highsmith, Jamari Bouye, and Rashir Fleming playing this stretch run of this game. Highsmith to inbound on the near side. Gets the ball. Looks to his right and to his left. Throws to Fleming. It's stolen away by Holland. He's going to drive. Put it up. Blocked by Rashir, but it's thrown down by Bryce Williams after a foul is called.
4: He didn't draw that up.
3: That is not what they intended to do. Throw the inbounds pass away. And this is what the Pistons have been doing, though, in the second half to rally from down 19 and take a lead. They have wreaked havoc defensively, and that's what Holland did there. Breaking up a pass, taking it the other way, and drawing the foul. Now he's at the free throw line to try to make it a five-point lead, and his first free throw short. It's 4-for-7 from the stripe tonight. Pistons have also missed a bunch of free throws, but not as many as the Suns. Detroit, as a team, 24-of-38, 63%. Suns are down at 52, 17-of-33. This one goes for Holland. And he's up to 14 points on the night to lead all scorers. 106-102. Pistons by four. 30 seconds left. Highsmith had to call a timeout before a five-second count as he couldn't get the ball in. So the Suns will talk things over here with 30 seconds to go, trailing by four.
4: Yeah, pressure has been the difference all night long with this Detroit defense. Suns handled it. The starters handled in the opening half. The Suns been taken advantage of in the third and fourth quarter by the pressure and the aggressiveness of Detroit.
3: And I know you always

0: win games.
1: Yes.
0: Winning is always better than losing. However, in the preseason, a win is not the true barometer, is it, of what how the team played?
1: Not really. You know, so like we said, some coaches, you know, believe in playing their starters. Some believe in not playing them. So, you know, personnel is a big factor in it.
0: No doubt. And the starters for the Suns tonight saw right around 15 minutes each. And they all look pretty darn good. You talk about Booker leading the way with 13 points, 3 assists, 3 rebounds. You got 11 each from Brooks and Green. Miles Bridges had a personal run of his own where he had 7 straight points to start the game. He finished with 5 rebounds, 4 assists, a steal, and his 8 points. And Oso Iguodala had 5 rebounds, a couple of assists, a steal, and his 3 points as well. So the starters did good work. And then you can say the second unit did as well. We saw great things from Gillespie and Goodwin. Come on, Malawach continues to show his progress. And Luke Kennard, I thought, had a nice debut in a Suns uniform as well.
1: Yeah.
0: Now you're looking at Koa Pete, Rashir Fleming, Haywood Highsmith, Kennedy Chandler, and Jamari Bouye. Again, the 5 on the floor in the final couple minutes for Jordan Ott. Chandler will inbound on the far side. Suns trailing by 4, 30 seconds to go. Slaps the ball over his head. Looking, still looking to inbound. Finally gets it into Koa Pete at the top of the arc. He crosses over, drives on Jones, floats one up, short. Rebounded by Lanier. And he's fouled in the backcourt by Highsmith with 24.6 on the clock and a 4-point Piston lead.
1: And again, nice drive by Koa. Just wasn't able to finish on the play.
0: But he is a downhill player.
1: Yes.
0: And by that, I mean when he gets the ball and he has it on a drive, he is headed downhill with some force. That time tried to pull it back and lay it up with the left over the bigger Isaac Jones and just couldn't get it to fall.
1: Still has to learn how to get into Isaac Jones' body. You don't want to let shot blockers space to go after the ball.
0: First free throw no good by Lanier. He'll have one more, and that one is good to make it a 5-point lead, 107-102. 24 seconds left, Suns ball. Highsmith inbounding. Gets it to Bouye. Here comes Jamari hustling up the far side. Guarded by Akori. Hesitates and got it stripped away but got it back. Bouye left corner. 3 on the way. Got that one to go. Teardrop falls through for Jamari Bouye and it's a 2-point game. 107-105. Now a steal. Fleming gives to Pete. He jams it home to tie it at 107 with 12 seconds left here in the preseason opener. And the Pistons call timeout as they will have the last 12 seconds to try to draw something up themselves. But how about that? 5 points in a flurry there from a 3 from Bouye and a jam from Koa Pete.
1: Yeah, great pressure up the court by the Suns and in the half court. You know, knocking the ball away to a teammate.
0: That was just Kennedy Chandler playing behind Ron Holland. Knocked the ball loose to then Fleming gave it up. Koa Pete delivered the dunk to tie it. And that's where we stand with 12.1 seconds left. And
1: how about the 3-pointer by Jamari Bouye on the play before that? The ball gets knocked away. He shoots a little step back.
0: And now we're going to have the Pistons with the basketball in the half court as they took the timeout and are devising what their plan will be here with 12.1 on the clock, tied at 107. And the Suns deserve credit because you thought it was probably just time to pack up. And these guys wanted to create and continue playing hoops. That's what they're built for. Right now they head back onto the floor, tied at 107. See what the Pistons have in store. It's been a lot of Ron Holland with this group.
1: No timeouts for the Suns, so if they do come up with the ball, they got to get it and go. You know, and if Detroit does score, same thing. They got to get it out of bounds and go. So time and score situation here at the end of the game for the Suns.
0: Chaz Lanier set to inbound on the far sideline. And Bouye will be the defender there as Murat Kogut, the official, hands the ball to Lanier. 12 seconds to play, tied at 107. Bryce Williams gets it near midcourt, hands it off to Akori. He drives, pass Highsmith, hangs in the air, scoops and scores, and gives the Pistons a 2-point lead. 5.8 seconds remaining. No timeouts for the Suns. Highsmith to inbound, gets it to Bouye. Jamari crosses over into the forecourt. Stops at the logo. He's going to fire a 3 at the horn. It's no good. Short off the rim. And that'll do it here in the preseason opener. Pistons come from behind, trailing big all night. They win it by two, 109-107, and improved to 1-0 in the preseason. Pistons will be off until Saturday night for their next game in the exhibition. And that one will take place on the road against the Wizards in Washington. The Suns will try to bounce back and pick up a win in the preseason Wednesday night in Chicago against the Bulls. That one tips at 5 o'clock. But here tonight at Little Caesars, the final score, Detroit 109, Phoenix 107. We're back to talk about it on the Suns Report next.
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19: 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It's time for the wrap-up of the game on Suns Report.
0: Welcome back inside Little Caesars Arena. John Blip, Tim Kempton with you for tonight's Suns Report post-game style. Suns fall to the Pistons by two, 109-107. The final score after the Suns led by as many as 19 in the third quarter, and yet the Pistons were able to rally back once the starters were removed from action, and they win this game. But as we talked about during the broadcast, the win and loss is not necessarily everything when it comes to the preseason. How'd you feel about the overall performance?
1: Yeah, especially in your first game. You want to see what worked well, what looked good. Obviously, Miles Bridges did a nice job. It was very impressive, you know, especially those first couple of minutes. You know, Devin Booker, Jalen Green back on the court. All that was good. Jordan Goodwin, you know, in his role did a nice job. Luke Kennard, the pressure of Detroit in the second half, the third and fourth quarters when the Suns went to more of their bench guys was impressive for Detroit. Something that, the Suns need to look at and handle better throughout the season. Obviously, the matchups, the players on the floor will be a little bit different, but still, it was a little disappointing the way Detroit handled them physically in that second half.
0: And the Pistons certainly pleased with that effort on their side of things as they win the game by 109-107 with that furious comeback. We'll take a look at some of the individual numbers coming up next.
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0: Welcome back here on the Suns Report post game. John and Tim with you after a 109-107 Pistons win over the Suns. Phoenix had three guys in double figures. That was all in the first half, TK.
1: Yeah, exactly. And that's what happened. The second half came around. Offense slowed down. Defense picked up for Detroit, and it was a struggle. They just couldn't get into anything. Nothing looked smooth. Everything was kind of, you know, start and stop. And Detroit really controlled the game on the defensive end. Offensively, they slowed down, shot the ball terrible from the free throw line, only 17 to 33 as a team. That's not a good number. Turnovers probably a little bit too much, but kind of expected in the preseason, the first time going against competition. So that's an area that needs to get better. And the rebounding, you know, we talked about it all last year. Suns made some changes. It's an emphasis in training camp. Got to rebound the ball better on the defensive end.
0: Yeah, I was double-checking. I was trying to see if that was a real number, 32 in the turnover category.
1: Yeah.
0: That's a number that you probably will not see again.
1: We want to see 30-plus assists every night. When the assists get up there, you know the other team's getting live ball turnovers, getting easy shots, and you're losing possessions.
0: It was 13 from Devin Booker, 11 each from Jalen Green and Dylan Brooks. That was the three guys in double figures for the Suns. Meanwhile, Pistons led by 14 off the bench from Ron Holland. They got 10 each from Cunningham, Collins, Reed, and Thompson, and they win it by 2-109-107. We'll tell you what's coming up next as the preseason rolls on, and we wrap things up from Detroit.
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0: Down the stretch we come here on the Suns Report postgame after a 109-107 Pistons win and come from behind fashion. Suns came out very impressive in this one, took as much as a 19-point lead, but they lose by two, and now they'll hit the road, head to the Windy City, take on the Chicago Bulls on Wednesday. That's a 5 o'clock start, and as you continue through this preseason, there's five games, remember, what do you think the goal should be? What do they want to see as the next game comes and then the one after that?
1: Yeah, obviously, you kind of look at the starters. They've all got experience. You want to see the progression of the rotation. Who's playing well with who? You know, Jordan Ott's not just going to throw five bench guys out there during the season. He's going to, you know, put them in position to be successful alongside a Devin Booker, a Jalen Green, you know, and whatnot. So see the progression of the way the mix of the game goes as we go through training camp.
0: Yeah, rotations are a big challenge right now because you've got so many players that can play, and you're trying to figure out who plays the best with who,
1: exactly,
0: as you mentioned. And so we'll see how things go Wednesday. Look forward to bringing you all the action. Our pregame show will start at 4:30 for those of you out in Arizona, and then tip off just after 5 o'clock from the United Center. A lot of people to thank for bringing you the action here tonight from the Motor City. Albert Dales, our engineer, always great working with my longtime friend and colleague that go all the way back to when I started this crazy business in the 90s. So great having you back, Albert. Thanks to our producers, both Ali Narini and Lawrence Ellis in the studio. Thanks to Mitch Vareldis as well for the halftime report. And thanks to all of you for tuning in to another edition of Phoenix Suns basketball. Until Wednesday in Chi-Town, for Tim Kempton, I'm John Bloom. Good night, everybody.
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22: And so, you know, and I think that, like, what you try to do with something like that is, you know, you're not only trying to give the readers, you know, your best stories, but, you know, you're trying to reflect, you know, how sports and maybe even the country has changed so that the book has a point.
23: Right.
22: And so, you know, there's stories that I've done on people like Kobe Bryant or Tom Brady. There's stories that Don Van Natt and I did in there that, you know, especially our Goodell, Jerry Jones story from 2017. I think of all the ones we've done, that one is the one that, you know, I'm proudest of. There's just a ton of great backstory to that one. And
23: like what?
22: Well, remember, so that was the fall of 17, and it was a tough year for the league. Remember, President Trump in his first term was coming after the Kneelers. They were scrambling. You know, Don and I had that piece of reporting from Bob McNair. You can't have the inmates running the prison. I mean, it was a tough fall. And in the middle of it, Jerry Jones was threatening to sue the NFL to block Rodgers' contract extension. And it was a cold war between two of the most powerful people in sports. And, you know, we felt like we could tell a really insider-y story about that one. And we just have a ton of colorful reporting in that story. But I'll never forget, the story was about to go to print. And I was driving from New York to Connecticut. And I got a call from Don, and he said he had just gotten off the phone with an impeccable source who said at the beginning of the year, there was this phone call with Roger Goodell, Jerry Jones, and Jeff Pasch, who was the league's general counsel.
2: Right.
22: And it was about Zeke Elliott when they were going to tell Jerry that Zeke was suspended, which Jerry was surprised about, to put it mildly.
3: Oh, he was pissed.
22: He was
3: upset.
22: Right.
3: And
22: the source said, we're not at liberty to say what happened, but there was some colorful language, and you guys should try to figure out what was said. And so we're both working the phones, and we end up learning that, you know, Roger and Jeff tell Jerry about Zeke's suspension. Jerry, you know, got very upset, and he says, you know, you think Bob Kraft came after you hard. Bob Kraft is blank compared to what I'm going to do to you. And, you know, the process of gathering that reporting and getting it into print and showing readers a deeper look at the sport that, you know, look, I think people love football most and know about it the least. That was our goal with that story and all of our stories. And that was a particularly fun one.
3: So out of the names of the folks that you have in here, my goodness, Mahomes, Brady, Prime, Kobe, just the name four. Who was the most fierce competitor that you've come across? Whether it was gleaning something from the interview with him or her,
22: yeah,
3: or stories that were told by others about this subject.
22: That's a great, I mean, there, once you get to a certain level of the uber competitors, obviously Brady. I think, you know, I first met Tom, you know, so I was hired in 2000. He graduated from Michigan in 2000. Fall of 2001, I'm getting my first kind of shot to go write big feature stories for ESPN. They send me to Foxborough to write about this young guy who's coming on well and playing well in relief of Bledsoe, and then we'll probably go back to the bench. And so I meet with Brady. This is like October of 01. He's wearing like a gray sweatsuit and a backpack. He looks like a junior at Michigan.
3: Mm-hmm.
22: And I'll never forget, he said, you know, football's always come really easy to me. And, you know, at the time, we were both young men kind of getting our career breaks at the same time. And I didn't have the perspective to understand what he was saying then. But I think that, like, anytime he says something like that, he means it to the bottom of his soul. And I think that, like, the intensity that the fire within him compared to other people, I think, is pretty unique. And I mean, that's not like a groundbreaking statement. There's
3: well,
22: a lot
3: I mean,
22: of
3: when
22: examples
3: you're comparing you to someone like Kobe, though, right? I mean,
22: yeah, Kobe was motivated, but Kobe was different, obviously, because he had the spotlight on him being a first round pick from the beginning. And so he had something to kind of live up to, whereas Brady was under the radar for a bit.
3: And also at Michigan, had to share time with Drew Henson. Mm-hmm. And he showed up after Greasy won the national championship. Mm-hmm. So he had those big shoes to fill. And I guess Kobe was a massive prep star in Philadelphia.
22: He was.
3: You know?
22: I think Brady just, you know, the little things he said over the years that you look back on and you think, those were the clues. You know, football's always come easy to me. It doesn't mean that he never had to work at it, because he obviously worked his tail off. But I think that, like, those are the things where he had, like, an innate sense of the game, and he kind of took to it in a special way that in retrospect, you kind of see those little moments as lore or little clues. And another one happened like about a decade later. I was in his living room and he says, you know, my first 10 years in the league have prepared me for my last 10. And I was like, what? Like, this dude is just saying he's going to play 20 years. And, you know, I didn't take it. I took him at his word, but I didn't think he would do it. I thought that was an admirable goal. I think he did okay on that.
3: Well, and then also you could make the case his last 10 were better than his first 10.
22: Huge case.
3: Or at least his last 10 will be better than anybody's 10.
22: He was a
3: complete, you know, mostly, you know, obviously mostly.
22: Yeah.
3: But the way that he finished as a 40-year-old, his stats, I mean, you're seeing Rodgers attempt it now. I mean, Breeze barely cracked his 40s before, you know, he retired. You know, you're looking at the league right now, and the only comparison you could make is to somebody who is in your book, Beyond That Hill, and Mahomes.
22: Yeah.
3: Because Mahomes has, in his 20s, surpassed Brady in his 20s. Now comes the hard part to try and stay with Brady, right?
22: And there's so many things that have to go right. You know, when Brady was in his mid-30s, Belichick, and this is in the book, Belichick presented a study to Kraft that showed how quarterbacks tail off after their mid-30s. And he kind of used it as justification as why we're going to draft Jimmy Garoppolo and we're going to start this transition plan. And obviously, Brady outlasted Garoppolo. And the story that's in the book is about the last days of the Patriot Way when Belichick and Kraft finally parted ways. But one of the things that Kraft told a confidant, because Belichick had obviously opened the door for Brady to leave after the 19th season, and Brady walked right out. It goes and wins a Super Bowl. And Kraft says, you know, Bill told me he couldn't play anymore. And then he goes out and wins an effing Super Bowl. I mean, can you imagine, like, you know, Kraft and Belichick have been through a lot together, but can you imagine, you know, saying that to your boss and your boss having that, having to watch Tom Brady win a Super Bowl as a Tampa Bay Buck?
3: That's tough, but in retrospect, if you really want to, let's be real about it, wouldn't you say Brady had a better chance to win a Super Bowl in Tampa in that one season than staying put with the roster that the Patriots had around him at that point in time? Chris, you're also an expert on this subject.
2: 100%, yes.
3: Right?
2: Yeah.
3: You know what I mean? So
2: that 2019 Patriots team was not equipped to win.
3: Even with Brady playing at the top of his game,
2: I mean, they lost at home in the wild card.
22: They did.
3: Yeah, I didn't see it, but Belichick commissioned a report, or it landed on his desk?
22: No, he kind of did it internally and saying, you know, this is why we're going to make this pick. We're looking at a quarterback and we'll look to, you know, set up a transition.
3: Uh-huh.
22: Obviously, that all came to a head during the 2017 season. And, you know, Jimmy was surprised everybody with that trade when he was moved to San Francisco. But again, you know, Brady's a fascinating guy because unlike almost any unique athlete, his body outlasted his will for football, which is almost every time it's the other way around.
3: No doubt about it. No doubt about it. But he's also, you know, living through it, living it on still as a broadcaster, going to the stadium. You can hear he gets better every week. I think he's a much better broadcaster now than he was when he first started. And he works at it. You could tell, like, he truly does work at it, which no surprise based on the work ethic you're describing. What's your favorite Mahomes story that you've grabbed then? Because, well, I mean, again, he is set up if he can continue on and create another dynastic run
22: totally
3: in Kansas City to try and catch Brady. And
22: yeah, the story
3: which is nuts, but
22: the story about Mahomes that's in there. I mean, it's a long story about, you know, how he came to be. And I had like three sentences in there about how he liked to put ketchup on steak and that took off. Like that became the buzzworthy thing for, like, I want to say our guy, Peter Schaefer or Peter Schrager was talking about it on Good Morning Football. I want to say like 2 weeks after the fact.
3: Right.
22: I think the most interesting thing about Mahomes is how different he is from Brady in a couple essential ways. Obviously, they have an incredible innate drive where they're running for a finish line that doesn't really exist. I mean, they're competing only against themselves. But Mahomes was under the radar in Texas as a quarterback. And it seems staggeringly ridiculous to think about right now, but it's true. And, you know, they have the Elite 11 regionals, which are like the high school showcase. And then if you do well enough, you go down the road and you're in the Elite 11 nationals. And he didn't qualify for the regional. Patrick Mahomes, with that skill set, didn't qualify in Texas. And I asked him about it, wondering if, like, that was the cliche chip on his shoulder. You hear it with Tom all the time, talking about how UCLA pulled their scholarship and USC, you know, ended up not wanting him and, you know, dropping to the sixth round. And he was so level-headed about it. He goes, no, you know, East Texas isn't really known for quarterbacks, and I was kind of lost. I was more known for baseball, and that was that. And I thought that was interesting because where his greatness comes from, and really, you know, the subtext of the book is like where greatness comes from and what the price of it is. I thought was so much different than Tom's. I mean, they overlap, the Venn diagrams overlap, but the thing that I think Jordan kind of brought to the culture of finding slights and nurturing them and inventing them at times, that was never the case with him. I think that he's someone who's always been running his own race, and you know, it's worked out well for him.
3: Well, I mean, this year, you want to continue the Brady analogy in terms of a career. In the middle of his two dynastic runs, Brady blew out his knee and had to come back from that.
22: Mm-hmm.
3: And we'll see if Mahomes has another dynastic run in him, but he's coming back from a knee injury. And, you know, you're hearing how, you know, and Jeremy Fowler's, you know, I guess top tens. Mahomes isn't number one on that list. Everyone's overlooking the Chiefs potentially, maybe for good reason.
22: Mm-hmm.
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0: Well, I've seen Cam Schlittler not pitch well in my entire covered him all this time. But again, when you don't make the plays behind him, and virtually every pitch tonight he threw was a high leverage, stressful pitch that makes it really hard, even on the best pitcher in the American League this year.
1: So the probable pitchers in that game, Max Fried for New York and Nick Martinez for Tampa Bay. Final in game two in St. Petersburg, Florida, the Rays 5 and the Yankees 2 as Tampa Bay takes a 2-0 series lead. 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

0: Yes. All right, Mike. And Tuesday, we'll have the National League, starting with the Dodgers and Braves, our coverage, 5:30 Eastern here on ESPN Radio. Kind of a big matchup coming this weekend. That's next. 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
2: 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Chiefs, Niners, Jaguars, Vikings, Seahawks. Smalls gave you hers, I gave you mine. 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
1: We are Unsportsmanlike here on ESPN Radio. 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CeCe and Nuno, our producer, not happy. Yankees lost last night. All of Chicago pumped up, 2-0 lead in that series over the Guardians. Tampa pumped up, although there were so many Yankee fans there last night.
2: Blah, blah, blah, blah, blah.
1: That's Nuno's reaction today. Canty's Power Rankings brought to us by SoFi. He's got the Chiefs 1, the Niners 2, Jaguars 3, Vikings 4, Seahawks 5. No, the Falcons after that win last night, which was awesome. Not in there. Who did he leave out? Who should be lower? Who should be higher? We get to you guys at 888-SAY-ESPN. Leonard in Kansas City, listening on 103.7 in KC. Morning, Leonard. Errors and omissions. What do you got?
3: Well, I'm speaking truth. You know, Canty, I'm sorry. You should get a 3-day suspension for putting the

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1: If you miss any of our conversation with Adam Schefter, wow. There was a lot there.
0: On Unsportsmanlike.
1: All right, we do it each and every week. Post Schefty, our reaction, our draft, the most interesting things, the information he gave us. Smalls goes first, CC goes second. Me, Evan, I go third. Vegas East, our producers in Bristol, go fourth. Smallsy, what do you have?
2: With the first pick in the Adam Schefter topic draft, I select the fact that Adam said, quote, it's something when it comes to Lamar Jackson's status dealing with an ankle injury. He said his availability is in question. He would be surprised if Lamar plays this week at Atlanta.
1: Yeah, I think that was significant, especially if you're looking at it off of last night. As we've been discussing, the Falcons, great win, running all over the Saints. They win 45-24, but that was not that close, and they outgained the Saints on the ground 250-50, I think, or 205-50, excuse me. Mm-hmm. And then no Lamar? All of a sudden, you're going to look at the Falcons a little differently in the Harry Douglas v. Chris Canty Bowl on Sunday with the Falcons and the Ravens.
3: That's going to be an interesting game.
1: That's what I'm saying.
3: Very interesting game. Next. For my pick in the Adam Schefter draft, I am taking the Denver Broncos as the more likely of the two AFC West teams to change offensive play caller. Listen, Schefty clued us in a little bit. Sean Payton is one of the best play callers in NFL history, and he's on staff. He's the head coach of the Denver Broncos. He's delegated the responsibility of play calling to novice Davis Webb. It hasn't gone great through his first four games. This is a team that fancies itself as a championship contender, and yet the offense is the absolute worst when it comes to scoring in the first half of games. They only have one touchdown in the first half of games this season. They are dead last in first half scoring. 3.3 points per game in the first half. Something about that has to change. Sean has been more vocal about faster starts. If Davis Webb can't figure it out for the offense, then I can imagine Sean taking over in the not-so-distant future.
1: Next one. That was going to be mine also. I thought that was really, really interesting what Adam said about that. And now I'm expecting it to happen. He didn't say that at all, but I'm expecting it to happen. I'm going to go with the minimum of 10 trades, which is actually lower than years past. He's going to look up that chart, I think, he said. But the minimum of 10 trades. But he also said something specific about it wouldn't surprise me if there were like 8 in the last 8 days. So we're going to see that flurry again of trades. We've already seen one, obviously, with J.J. McCarthy. And he gave us the 5 names to potentially anticipate. Marvin Harrison Jr., Jerry Jeudy, amongst others there. Tony Pollard, Khalil Mack, obviously, would be a big one. Josh Sweat in Arizona. So all of the trades that are obviously en route, potentially, with the NFL, with a deadline in a few weeks here. Vegas East, your pick.
4: That it took a behind-the-back preseason pass for Adam Schefter to realize he wanted to draft Jokic.
1: That was an unbelievable pass. He had a behind the back on one end of the court.
3: Crazy.
1: Not end of the court. Behind one corner to the other corner that kind of went out of bounds and back inbounds was just ridiculous in Jokic. There's been some memorable moments in preseason basketball. John Collins choked out Dylan Brooks last night in preseason. Kind of like that if you're a Pistons fan. That's for sure. All right, so there you go. Schefty draft coming up. Michelle's Untrustables. 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
0: Today, the National League Division Series continues with Game 3. First in Atlanta at 6 Eastern, tied at 1 game each, the Braves face the Dodgers. Then in San Diego, down 2-0, the Padres face a critical Game 3 against the Brewers. Game 3 of the National League Division Series, today on ESPN Radio. 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

0: when I say, oh, they don't care about salary cap circumvention, that's not what I mean by that. And I love the NBA. Is Adam Silver in the NBA, because of the circumstances with the Clippers, cared more about the person or people that gave the money, not those that received the money, right? With the Clippers, right? In order to get the people that gave the money, they needed the help of that those that received the money, which in this case is Kawhi. I'm not going to blame LeBron James if he goes to Philadelphia to get into business with those around the Philadelphia community. He's doing nothing wrong, to my knowledge, and I don't think the Sixers are either. But if we think he's just going for basketball, he's always been one step ahead in his overall business smarts. So all of this stuff will ultimately be positive for him.
1: Also, I don't know how much I believe that LeBron James wanted to be a New York Knick. There are so many opportunities that he had during the course of his career to join the Knicks, and he chose not to. So there's that.
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1: 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Wait, everybody got worked up about the LeBron Philly stuff just now.
2: Same. I'm trustable. I don't know.
3: You gotta trust the Bronsets, man.
1: Trust the what?
3: The Bronsets.
2: The Bronsets.
1: Is that a thing? Is that what they're saying?
3: No, I just invented it.
4: It's not
1: the Bronsets?
2: The Bronsets.
4: It's not a thing.
3: It's pretty good, though.
4: No, it's not. It
2: doesn't really roll off the tongue.
3: I'm gonna get a trademark.
4: The Bronsets? No.
3: Trust it.
4: No. Sounds like you're trying too hard. Just like Evan was trying too hard to say Michael Penix looks like Fabulous the Rapper.
1: He does.
4: He doesn't.
2: I don't see it.
4: No, you're wrong. And it's okay.
1: I have another try hard. I think the Brewers should create a promotion around The Wire. That's not, I mean, I never saw the show. But anyway, the point is, the Wire was such an important part of game one of that series that the ball goes off of The Wire. They should lean into The Wire.
3: How would you? How would they accomplish this?
1: I don't know. I'm just saying smart people could figure it out, and I wouldn't be one of those.
4: I want you to put the word out.
1: Yeah, The Wire.
2: We back up.
1: They have the.
2: If you come at the king, you best not miss.
1: Wait, so if we're gonna do this very quickly with the baseball playoffs so far, the themes that could be The Wire with the Brewers, the walk-off with the Brewers, the errors with the Yankees.
2: Some with the Pope and the White Sox.
1: The Pope with the chosen ones. The pen?
2: Blessed and highly favored.
4: Yes.
1: Is there something with the Pope and like a bullpen? Because they're both, or the rookies?
2: Well, you know, the bullpen cart, they have the Pope Mobile. Maybe somehow
4: that
2: you
4: would
2: combine
4: be cool,
2: the two.
4: A Pope Mobile bullpen cart. Oh my
2: Trademark
4: God.
2: Us. That is a sick idea.
1: Braves Dodgers to be determined, right? Because it's 1-1 in that series. But Brewers up 2-0, and Dodgers and Braves one apiece. All the games, of course, here today on ESPN Radio, brought to us by Gusto. But I think there's.
4: I mean,
1: some
4: is Braves Dodgers the real NLCS?
1: You're going to write off the Brewers?
4: Isn't that
1: they fair? Won 103 games.
4: They always win 100 games, and it's easy to write them off. Like the Brewers never accomplish anything worth note once we get to the championship.
1: Yeah, but they got The Wire now.
4: Congratulations to them.
1: All right, let's make fun of Nuno. I mean, let's talk about something that's going on right now in the NBA because the season's about to start here in a couple weeks, and Karl Anthony Towns, Knicks, some problems here. That reporting over the weekend and now yesterday as well, Shams Charania said that the Knicks' latest offer to Karl Anthony Towns, contract extension, 4 years worth $200 million. Sounds like a whole heck of a lot, obviously. Well, he's eligible for a 4-year deal worth over $276 million. Mm. So they are, in essence, probably $76 million apart. Maybe less, because I think Kat will take less money to play for the Knicks for long term.
4: A lot of money, dog. It's a lot of money to be a part on a deal.
1: And Josh Hart is now up for a contract extension as well that he is not getting. Knicks are taking an interesting approach to this. They seem to be, and they're, listen, best team, won a championship, no apologies necessary. They're amazing. Everyone here in the Northeast seems to love what they're doing, and they're the model franchise right now, I think, in the NBA. And the only reason I add the I think is because this is not figured out and this will now linger. And if it continues to linger, they will have hard decisions to make because unlike other sports, when a guy just walks, you may get salary cap relief. In the NBA, that doesn't always happen that way. You can't replace a guy with another guy making the same salary unless it's by way of trade. So what happens here? Do they have a problem here in New York?
4: Well, I mean, the problem is that you're going to have a massive Jalen Brunson extension that you're going to have to contend with, and the guy already took a pay cut before, right? But now you're talking about him potentially being eligible for a 4-year, $290 million extension? I mean, what are you going to do with that? You can't tell Jalen Brunson no if he wants to take all the money this time.
2: Definitely can't.
4: You can't begrudge him, and no. This guy has been the biggest catalyst toward getting your organization, getting your franchise turned around and delivering the first championship in over half a century.
2: You sacrificed before and you earn it with a championship now.
4: I can appreciate where Karl Towns is at with it, and I know that he was once upon a time the number one overall pick in the draft, but he is not the most important player in the New York Knicks uniform. That would be Jalen Brunson. He is not the culture setter in any way, shape, or form. That would be Jalen Brunson. The Knicks are in a difficult position if you're trying to stay below the second apron, getting these extensions hammered out. And I don't know if you have room for both of those guys if they choose to max out. So I don't know what level Jalen Brunson is comfortable with in terms of taking a hometown discount. But to me, even though Towns needs to get done first, the priority has to be Jalen Brunson while you're negotiating the Towns contract.
1: Yeah, they have one replaceable player amongst their main starting five core, and that is Mikal Bridges. He's the replaceable one.
4: Nobody wants to deal.
1: Well, I am so blown away, impressed by Kat and what he did last year. Josh Hart is the heart, I guess pun intended, the heart and soul of the team.
4: Yeah.
1: But I just want to shout out Kat on one thing. Ariel Hakpourty, who was on the Knicks last year, got hurt last night in a non-contact injury with the Philadelphia 76ers, their opponent in a preseason game. He ran out there to physically hold him up and help him walk off the court. Mm. I thought that was just an awesome moment by a great guy in Karl-Anthony Towns.
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12: Two out, it's Jazz Chisholm at the plate. First pitch swinging, one hopper to first. Aranda takes it to the bag, and the ball game is over. In the exact same way, game one ended, a ground out to first base. So it goes here in game number two, and the Rays defeat the Yankees. The final score, 5-2. Tampa Bay is one victory away from the American League Championship Series, and they'll have that chance Wednesday night in New York City.
1: Okay, welcome to the show. 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The ALDS heard right here on ESPN Radio last night, as all of the MLB postseason is, including the White Sox comeback against the Guardians yesterday. They're up 2-0. 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The New York Yankees, who lost to the Tampa Bay Rays, 5-2. They're down 2-0 in the series. They committed not one, not two, not three, but four, could have been ruled five, errors last night in their loss against the Rays. Rays up 2-0, going to Yankee Stadium for game three. Good morning, Smalls. Good morning, CeCe. Evan Cohen with you.
4: Yeah, it's not a good morning if you're a Yankees fan. That was an embarrassment, man. It was a comedy of errors, and I knew how it was going to go after the first inning. Top of the first inning, Freddy Peralta, three up, three down, took some eight pitches to get through the side. And then you talked about what the Yankees did in terms of being able to field the ball. The Rays are a team, they're an offense. They're going to always apply pressure to your defense. They're going to get traffic. They're going to create base runners. And I get what Jazz Chisholm was trying to do by being able to turn two. But listen, man, you got the best pitcher in the American League. He's going to have to deal with runners at the corners with one out, as opposed to being able to just try to get one out by being able to turn a double play. They compounded their mistakes with errors, and a team as good as the Rays doesn't need any help when it comes to being able to manufacture offense. So that had to be the most maddening thing as a Yankees fan. But watching that first inning, I knew the tone was set and not in a good way for my squad.
2: Well, there was three errors in the first inning.
4: Yeah.
2: Three errors in the first inning. That is a tone that was set. And to your point, CeCe, they played one another 13 times during the regular season. You know this group. You know what small margin of error you have in order to beat them. And they did not play clean baseball last night. The offense could do nothing. And you have to wonder if this series is already over.
4: Yeah, it's over. But I mean, I knew that. Like, I've seen enough of a sample with these two teams going at it this season. Without Aaron Judge, this is going to be an uphill climb. I mean, Ben Rice has been great. God bless him. He's the first Yankees player to have multiple multi-homer games in the same postseason. So that's incredible, because there's been a hell of a lot of good baseball players for the Yankees. But if you don't have your best player, your best bat in Aaron Judge, if you don't have Stanton available, this team is not going to be able to beat a squad like the Rays, let alone try to get back to a World Series. It's just not going to happen. But especially when you're playing defense the way that they were last night. I mean, the first batter, I mean, Ryan McMahon boots the ball. Like, you can't do those types of things and expect to beat a team like the Rays.
1: And he's only in there for defense. Ryan McMahon is not a hitter.
4: Of course he is, yeah.
1: He's only in there for defense. They got him from Colorado to play defense at third base, and he can't play defense. That's a problem. You know, you could look at this postseason and say, hey, when a lot of bad happens, it ultimately goes right, right? Hmm. The White Sox have lost 100 games plus in each of the last 3 years. A lot of bad going right. Right now they're up 2-0. They haven't lost a game in the postseason. They have dominant bullpen last night, 8 2/3. Just unbelievable what they did out of the pen for the White Sox, right? And they're awesome right now. The Yankees' bad has continued, right? The White Sox bad to good. The Yankees, game five, 2024 World Series against the Dodgers, all-time collapse, 5-0, making errors left and right. And they continue to have these fundamental mistakes. In talking to Hembo, Paul Hembakidis from Get Up / Baseball Tonight podcast with Buster Olney before the show today, he said he believes it's easier than ever to play defense in Major League Baseball, and especially if it's on a turf. because the ball is more predictable off of turf than it is off of grass.
4: Don't tell the Yankees that.
1: Well, that's the point. And the whole point that he was making, that Hembo was making, was that it is almost unfathomable to have that many errors in a single game. So I ask you, 11-year NFL veteran who did not play professional baseball, but you understand the fundamental parts of this. Who do you blame for fundamental mistakes that happened so many times for this franchise over the last 3 years in these big moments?
4: Well, you have to look at Aaron Boone, right? The manager? Either you're coaching it or you're letting it happen. And there's been this trend with the Yankees where there have been lapses on the defensive side of the field. And those are the things that have to get cleaned up if you're a team that's going to find a way to get through the American League. And more importantly, if you're a team that's going to be able to take down the Los Angeles Dodgers. The last time you faced them in the World Series a couple of years ago, it didn't go so great. They dominated you. And so if you're going to beat a juggernaut like that, it's not just going to be by talent alone. You're going to have to win within the margins. And the Yankees have shown no appetite as a team, as an organization, to focus on improving in those areas. Now, listen, I will give Brian Cashman credit. Starting pitching has been woeful for the last decade or so prior to the last couple of years. But it started with the acquisition of Gerrit Cole, and they have methodically been able to add to this rotation, Carlos Rodon, Max Fried, and then, of course, Cam Schlitner coming up through their system. Like, they have done a good job of being able to address what has been a bugaboo for the better part of the 2010s and the early 2020s. But it only matters if this team can get to the championship rounds, if they can get back to a World Series, and that starting pitching can have an opportunity to put their imprint on the postseason and win a World Series. It only matters for the Yankees fans if you win. That's it. It's a zero-sum game. And right now, we're being bested by a team that has a fraction of the resources that we do in the Tampa Bay Rays.
2: A very, very well-run organization, and has been for quite some time. Has been for quite some time. They deserve a lot of credit for being able to use the resources that they have to build the product that they consistently put out there. However, everything that you just mentioned, CC, about Aaron Boone, Brian Cashman, if this series ends the way that it's trending, Yankees fans are going to be upset. But they have the baked-in excuse of injuries, especially with your best player. With Aaron Judge not out there, the Yankees brass can look at this product and say, well, if we had him, if Stanton was healthy, if all these things didn't break for us negatively, the product that we have assembled and the coaching staff that we have would be in a different position. And I just see Yankees fans getting upset because they're sick of the same thing year after year. You're competing, but you're not winning. The standard for the Pinstripes is different than it is for other organizations. But I don't know if we're going to see big material changes if the Yankees get bounced by the Rays.
1: We don't know. I mean, based on what we have seen thus far over the last however many years, we're not going to. I mean, the Yankees, assuming they don't win the World Series this year, which I think is a pretty safe assumption right now, that'll be 17 straight seasons without a World Series title. For them, that's an enormous amount. In addition, you have kind of, it's interesting to me that you look at the Rays and the Brewers as potential teams that could go to the World Series in addition to the Dodgers. They both have something interesting in common. They both have the people that left them. Andrew Friedman left the Rays to go to the Dodgers. David Stearns, Craig Counsell left them to go to the Mets and the Cubs, respectively. Also, the whole idea of lockout versus no lockout. If it's Brewers-Rays, it'll be very interesting because what you're not going to get is the Yankees right now. That's pretty clear. But you talk about the change and the accountability and all the defensive errors. Aaron Boone, manager of the Yankees, had this to say on the defensive miscues. Four errors could have been ruled five because they had a play at first that was ruled ultimately a fielder's choice. Error then hit, fielder's choice. It was all over the place in terms of the scoring.
4: Catcher interference.
1: Yeah, they could have had a fifth error, which would have been the most since 1976 in a playoff game. I believe the Yankees had against the Royals, if I'm not mistaken. But here's Boone postgame on the miscues.
13: I mean, obviously, a really rough night, to say the least, for us. So, you know, we got to get over it. You know, we've responded all year to difficult times, and we got to do that again. We got to get ourselves up off the mat. Obviously, tonight was just not good enough for us and certainly not good enough to beat that club. So, we got to get over it and, you know, playing for our lives Tuesday night.
1: CeCe, you had an interesting observation about the Yankees over the last decade or so. And they moved on from a guy in Joe Girardi who you've known, I've known, Smalls has been, he was in St. Louis for a minute as well.
4: Yeah.
1: Like, we love Joe Girardi. Like, let's just be honest about that, right? But he has a football coach's mentality. And I mean that complimentary. Like, you know what you're going to get. He's direct, he's intense, etc. And when they moved on from Joe to get to Boone, the way in which the players were treated and motivated, you noticed and you think it's continued. Explain.
4: Well, yeah, and just full disclosure, Joe Girardi spent a lot of time around the New York Giants. He had a relationship with Tom Coughlin. He did chapel services the night before game. He regularly came over to 1925 Giants Drive to talk to the team. So, again, there is an affinity and affection for Joe Girardi, who he is as a manager, what he did for the Panstripes, but also the man. That said, the players in the clubhouse in the late 2010s, when it had the baby bomber era around 2015, 2016, they didn't necessarily love Joe Girardi's tough love. They didn't love his rough touch with the players. Mm-hmm. And so they wanted to bring in somebody that was a little bit softer on the young players that were viewed as the future core of championship-winning teams. I remember Brian Cashman said, I'm not going to sacrifice championships for a championship. Well, here it is a decade later. We're still waiting on that championship. But needless to say, they wanted to bring in somebody that was softer on the players, somebody that was a better communicator in terms of being able to get the message from the front office to the guys in terms of being able to accept and adopt roles that would serve them best, but then also serve the interest of the team. And I just think that when you go that route, when you move on from somebody that's a proven winner, somebody that's a disciplinarian for a soft touch, and you don't win, it opens the door for criticism. And I think that that's where Yankees fans are at with Aaron Boone. We've got 9 seasons of Boone in the Bronx, and we've got 3 appearances in the CS and 1 World Series appearance. By Yankees fan standard, that's not good enough. Now, you can call us bulls, you can say whatever you want, but we didn't establish the standard. The organization established the standard. Brian Cashman told us what it was. He said, this is the bar to clear for this team, for this franchise, with these players. And they still haven't been able to get it done. So I'm just wondering, how much runway do you give Aaron Boone? How much runway do you give this regime?
1: Yeah, it's a very well-made point on this. That was calm, clear, collected, etc. Let's go the opposite route. No. Producer of this show, Yankee fan, not going to be calm, may not be clear in how angry he is. How's everything going today?
14: Well, first and foremost, let me just start. Aaron Boone, as we heard in that clip, you guys play on Wednesday. I know it just was a slip that you said Tuesday night, but you guys play Wednesday. Here's my thing. I'm going to save all these media outlets all this money when the Yankees have their postseason presser. Brian Cashman's going to sit up there and talk about, well, we were injured, and if we get these guys back, it's like we add in these additions at the trade deadline, and we want to see take our chances being whole, blah, blah, blah, blah, blah. You know what? I'm tired of this. It's a disaster. The Yankees, we expect more because we've been given more. We've earned that. Like, the Yankees have earned the right. Like, Yankee fans have earned the right to be spoiled. I don't care what anyone's going to say on that end.
2: That's
14: because
2: true.
14: Because that's what we expect. That's the expectation that George, like, gave us. And guess what? You're not living up to that. And it's embarrassing that the Yankees are acting like a small market team. And like I'm almost at the point, and I hate to say this, like, I can't wait. Let's have a lockout next year so I don't have to watch this putrid mess of every single year of kicking the ball around, no fundamentals. And then Aaron Boone sits up there like, I don't know.
1: Game on Wednesday, which is Tuesday.
2: bad, to say the least.
1: Or game on Tuesday, which is Wednesday. I will just say, White Sox, Rays, ALCS, good fundamentals, smaller payrolls in comparison. Just saying, those are the teams you got to give credit to, and we'll have time to talk about them. But yeah, Yankees had an all-time calamity of a game last night with 4 errors that could have been ruled as many as 5. Speaking of an error, how about some of our assessments, I'm raising my hand, of one team that played on Monday Night Football. That has gone wrong. We'll get to that next. We're on Sportsmanlike, presented by Progressive Insurance.
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0: Kevin, Canty, and Michelle are unsportsmanlike.
1: And there's the touch of the knee, and that will be that. And the Falcons are on to the Ravens.
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4: Very pleased with the effort. But execution was at a high level in a ton of areas. 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
7: You want to tell them?
6: No, not if you're going to get me in trouble on something. Why would I want to do that? I thought it was an innocent statement. Now I have no choice. Jeez. The NFL put out a picture the other day. Michael Penix Jr., who's awesome now, and his significant other had either announced a pregnancy or had a baby, which one
8: announced
6: of the two.
8: Pregnancy.
6: Okay,
8: pregnancy,
6: thank you.
7: Yeah.
6: And I was like, that looks exactly like Fabulous, the rapper. And CeCe thought, I can't.
7: It wasn't just what I thought.
6: No, they just followed your lead.
7: Our social and digital director, Rob Lorenzo, did the same thing. He put his head down. He said, no, Ev, and he shook his head.
6: You're
7: wrong.
6: He
7: did the same thing. It's not just me.
6: But he just wanted to tie into you, to rag on me, which is like a pastime around here, I guess.
7: Just because he wears a do-rag doesn't mean he looks like Fabulous.
9: I would like to take an official stance that he does not look like Fabulous.
7: On that
6: picture from the NFL put out?
7: No, man, not in any picture. Let it go. I'm trying to save
6: wrong.
7: You.
6: This is wrong what they played the music.
7: Vegas did it to you.
9: You're the one who said it.
6: And CeCe said, don't say that. And then what did you guys do? You knew he was going to react.
8: They don't look alike.
7: They set you up. Vegas, Nuno, Cam, Pat, they have decided that they're going to be bad guys today.
6: Blah, blah, blah.
7: I get it from Nuno.
6: I'm going to tell you to pull that. Good job.
7: I get it from Nuno because he's hurting right now. He's a Yankees fan just like me. Like, there's frustration. So the best thing to do today is just to punch down on people, and that's what he's doing with you.
8: Okay, but Nuno's had it pretty good, all right? The Knicks just won the title.
6: But there's drama already with them.
8: But the Giants are sitting in first place in the division against all odds.
7: That's a great point.
8: Okay, the Yankees are in an 0-2 hole in the playoffs. They're still in the playoffs. I think comparatively to other fan bases, Nuno had it pretty good over the last six months.
6: Good point, Smalzy.
7: Great point.
6: Can we just play that drop one more time? We just had this in the first segment of the show. If you missed any of this live between 6 and 6:15 a.m. Eastern, go back on the podcast and listen. But here's what you missed.
10: Blah, blah, blah, blah, blah.
6: That was Nuno's analysis on the Yankees. Well done. 92-9 the game in Atlanta. The Falcons annihilated the Saints last night.
7: I'm sorry, Falcons fans. I said y'all were a sneaky tank team. I am sorry. I was wrong. I did not realize the force was strong with Michael Penix Jr., a.k.a. Fabulous, according to Evan Cohen. I did not realize how he was going to get down out there, but it has been nothing short of spectacular the last couple of weeks. You go from being the worst offense in the National Football League to scoring 80 points in the last two games, which is the most points during the week three, week four span. That is incredible what this Falcons team has been able to do. They've really found their groove, built around a running game with the law firm of Robinson & Robinson, and then the play-action pass with Penix and that connection that he has with Drake London.
8: Well, Michael Penix Jr.'s play has been fabulous the past couple weeks, maybe that is a good nickname for him.
7: Well, F-A-B-O. Oh, hello, U.S.
8: Do we need to get him? Never mind. Keep going.
6: Are you talking to yourself? Never mind. Keep going. You were talking.
8: That was to me. I was gonna take it a different route, but let's not go there. But he's been great, but the run game has been awesome.
7: Yes.
8: And we were very high on the New Orleans Saints heading into this season. And we thought last night, emotional game, the Saints are hosting it. We were going to have all those alums there, an anniversary. It was the time for them to really assert themselves in this division. We, Evan and I, thought that this was going to be a Saints game. You said, I don't know, look at the Atlanta Falcons. And then as we looked into it more, I was like, yeah, actually the Saints have not been good at stopping the run, which is a huge strength of the Atlanta Falcons. Both Robinson's great last night, but Bijan Robinson in primetime, he is awesome in primetime. Last night, 145 yards, 2 touchdowns on 19 carries. Keep feeding him the ball when the lights are the brightest and good things will happen.
6: No question. I mean, let's just clarify so the audience knows where we were right, where we were wrong. All three of us said Saints are going to win this division. Are we wrong on that? Not yet. Do we look like we're wrong? Absolutely. CC said, sneaky tank team for the Falcons. Is he wrong on that? Yes. What? But, end of show yesterday, go back on the podcast and listen. During his pick, he did say, Saints can't stop the run. I'm picking the Falcons. So you were right about that yesterday.
10: Mm-hmm.
6: Now, overall, I think that that team last night, Atlanta, was clearly fabulous. And the fans were able to breathe. And I think Bijan and Brian Robinson said to Michael Penix, make me better. And he did. Right? And you got to be into him last night. I was into you in the way it happened. But they were awesome. Penix can really sling it. It is very obvious he's the guy for now. He's going to get a full season, if healthy, to prove he's the guy and hold off any kind of draft pick at that quarterback position. And if he's good, with those two running backs, Drake London, Kyle Pitts, like they've got something. They're playing without some of their best defensive players for various reasons. They should, after that game last night, have every reason to think, why can't we win this division?
7: You know what I thought about watching that game last night? The Tampa Bay Buccaneers paid $50 million a year for the worst quarterback play in the division.
6: Timeout. Let's get that again. Music, please. You guys know what's up today, 10 a.m. Eastern time.
8: Tuesday.
6: It is Tuesday.
8: Fire away,
7: CC. Oh, that's not a first take.
6: No, it should be.
7: Why would we talk about the Tampa Bay Buccaneers on first take?
6: Because of what you just said. It's unbelievable.
7: The only reason why the Tampa Bay Bucs are relevant is because they played the Dallas Cowboys on Thursday Night Football. That's it. They are a subplot
6: to
7: the headline of the Dallas Cowboys. The Tampa Bay Buccaneers paid $50 million a year for the worst quarterback play in the NFC South. Bryce Young is leading the NFL in passing. Michael Penix has set the world on fire. They scored 80 points in the last 2 weeks. And then Tyler Shuck, everybody loves what they've seen from him. So I don't even know that this is arguable. The Tampa Bay Buccaneers paid $50 million a year to Baker Mayfield, and they have the worst quarterback play in the NFC South.
6: David, Kwaku, I'm sure they're all watching, so shout out to them and the entire First Take team.
8: Clip it right there.
6: Yeah, right there. Good. You brought up Shuck. I want to point something out, and this is a shot at your team, Smalls.
8: The Packers?
6: Yeah.
8: Great.
6: Shuck post-game said the fans should be booing us with the way
8: they
6: played.
8: He did say that. Mm-hmm.
6: Versus Tucker Kraft, who was crying about it for the Packers. Mm-hmm. I'm glad he said that.
8: Great.
6: No, I'm glad he said that, because well, the way the Saints have played this year, 1-3, is not up to where we thought they would be. The Lions loss they had is no longer looking like such a great loss early in the season, because the Lions have been kind of stinky a little bit. And then obviously the Saints have lost a few games here. They have the one win against the Ravens, and even that, you know, you could argue, hey, bad call on the sneak, etc. I'm very disappointed with the Saints. I'm very down on the fact that I picked them to win the division.
7: But the Saints have so many guys that are hurt, though.
6: So do the Falcons. I'm going to defend the Falcons here.
7: Yeah, I mean, I understand.
6: So did the Panthers.
7: I know Jake Matthews is banged up. Yes, I get it. But not all injuries are created equal, right? The top 10 pick in Jordan Tyson is hurt. He's not going to be back until November. Travis Etienne is done for the season. They've had injuries along that offensive line. Like, they've had a lot of big blows that they've had to deal with. And so I'm not making excuses. I just think there are reasons for the team not realizing the expectations that we all put on them. But even with that being said, last night was the first game that you said they weren't competitive in all season.
6: Yeah.
7: So I don't know what to make of that. I still think the Saints are a quality ball club. I think they're better than their 1-3 record.
6: I'd hope so.
7: Well, yes. Well, I mean, time will end up telling. But I would just say this. To me, last night was more about the Atlanta Falcons than it was about the New Orleans Saints. I think the Falcons, with Michael Penix, have unlocked something. They found their groove with the running game, and their running game is not overly complicated. It's inside zone, it's stretch zone, and it's counter. And they're going to run those three run plays until you figure out a way to stop it. And guess what? No team over the last couple of weeks has been able to do that.
8: Right.
7: So we'll see what happens with the Atlanta Falcons from here forward. But they're going to have something to say about who wins the South this season.
8: Two things on the Saints quickly. I still think that they're a competitive team, and I think we'll see them be better because of two factors that have been working against them. One, the turnovers. 8 turnovers so far this season. That's something that you can control, protect the football. And slow starts. They've gotten out to really slow starts so far this season. 6 points in the first quarter this season. Get out there, be more aggressive to start the game. I think that there are pieces there, and we'll see them turn things around.
6: Smalls, you've been killing them. All right, coming up, CC's got his power rankings brought to us by SoFi Next.
10: Tuesday's Rich Eisen Show will review the Monday nighter between the Saints and the Falcons with Cam Hayward in his usual Tuesday spot from the Pittsburgh Steelers. Bruce Arians, the former Super Bowl winning head coach, will also join us. 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
2: 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I am your resident Super Bowl champ, and it's 6:30 on Tuesday. And during football season, y'all know what that means. We love to rank stuff. So these are my Week 5 power rankings, fresh off the presses, reacting to what has gone on in the National Football League through the quarter pole. But before I get to it, we got to do introductions all the way around. She is the First Lady of Unsportsmanlike, Michelle Smallman.
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2: And I already made my introduction, so here we go. 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
0: Number 5.
2: The Seattle Seahawks. Third straight game scoring 30-plus points, longest streak since 2020 for the franchise. Second most takeaways in the NFL. Seattle is the only team in the NFL to win the turnover margin by 3-plus in multiple games through Week 4. Jaxon Smith-Njigba leads the league in receiving touchdowns, and the dark side is the number one total defense, picking up from where they left off a year ago. If there's a concern, it's the ability to finish in the red zone. They'll need to improve that if they want to survive the gauntlet that is the next four games. San Francisco in Week 5, followed by on the road in Denver, Kansas City, and Chicago, both at home. That is a tough stretch, but if anybody is capable of coming through those four games with a winning record, it is Mike McDonald's bunch.
6: They also made a move yesterday. If he's healthy, very interested to see what Joe Mixon does for them at the running back position. You can make the argument, oh, he's not going to play, just there is insurance. Jerrion Price is out. Charbonnet's out. That guy at different points of his career has been really, really good. And great teams like that doing the sneaky in-season ad if a guy has any gas left in the tank when he's not going to be asked to do as much as he did previously. Just something I noted yesterday. Why is everybody giving me looks on that?
2: You've been making a lot of observations the last day or two. Okay. Next.
0: Number 4.
2: The Minnesota Vikings. Second 4-0 start under Kevin O'Connell. The last time was 2024 when they won 14 games. Minnesota is the first team in over a century to start 4-0 despite not scoring a touchdown in multiple games this season. Their defense is the best unit in football, ranking number one in points per game, defensive efficiency, EPA, and opponent QBR. The wild card, of course, is the quarterback position, which has provided inconsistent production, and that's putting it kindly. The Minnesota Vikings checking in at 4 in this week's power rankings.
3: They keep finding ways to win games. Even if they're not scoring touchdowns, they're finding ways to win games. As you said, that defense is awesome. Kevin O'Connell, we talked about him, and maybe this being a season where we don't give him the benefit of the doubt after it because of the talent that's left the building and the talent in the building not working out, off to a pretty good start. I like that they're on the list here.
6: I'm actually surprised they're on the list. I know they're undefeated, but I know your opinions of them. Reminder, this is CeCe's power rankings that he's looking at these teams here on a week by week for week 5, right? I know that you believe the single best unit of all three offensive and special teams in the NFL would be the Vikings defense. I also think towards the bottom of that list would be the Vikings offense. So I am surprised they're on this list despite their undefeated record.
3: But this is a Kevin O'Connell team. Remember a couple years ago when they went 11-0 in one score games? He finds unique ways to win games and win close games.
6: Better coach than QB Whisper. I don't know why people want to do the QB Whisper. He's better at coaching all sides of the ball, which on defense is allowing Brian Flores to coach, which is very smart, than he is specifically the quarterback. He's overrated as the QB Whisper, underrated as a head coach, in my opinion.
2: Next.
0: Number 3.
2: The Jacksonville Jaguars.
6: That's right.
2: The Jags are putting the D in Duval County. Jacksonville has held opponents to 20 points or fewer in 10 straight games dating back to last season. That's tied for the longest streak in team history. They've won 11 of the last 12 regular season games. During that span, they lead the league in points per game, points allowed, defensive EPA, and opponent QBR. And Trevor Lawrence has the most total touchdowns and the second highest passer rating during that stretch. Only Brock Purdy's is better. The Eagles and the Texans are on deck in back-to-back games across the pond before the Jacksonville Jaguars bye. The Jags will have a say when it comes to who will be the number one seed in the AFC come playoff time.
6: You have two teams obviously ranked ahead of them. That said, if smart football people like Chris Canty would pick the Jacksonville Jaguars against any team, any environment, any scenario, I don't think anyone could be like, oh, that's a terrible pick. On the road at Kansas City, you want to pick Jacksonville? Go ahead. On the road at Seattle, you want to pick Jacksonville? Go ahead. That's how good I think they are. There is an argument that they're the best team in the NFL right now. Number three is fair because I'm kind of guessing in my head at least one of the two teams in there. I don't know the other one, but I think they're awesome. And I think they should be in the top two or three here.
2: These are the Chris Canty Power Rankings brought to you by SoFi Get Your Money Right. So we're recapping my top five teams going into week five in the National Football League. Let's get to number two.
0: Number two.
2: The San Francisco 49ers.
3: Yep.
2: No one, and I mean no one, is playing better football than Brock Purdy. He should be the front runner for league MVP, leads the league in touchdowns, QBR, and passer rating, hasn't been sacked all season, and sacks are as much a quarterback stat as an offensive line stat. Brock is completing 70% of his passes, and he only has one pick. The 49ers are the number one offense on third downs and in the red zone. They're the number three ranked scoring defense. Ooh. With this team, injuries are always a concern, most notably Kyle Juszczyk and Nick Bosa, but double-digit points wins over the Rams and the Broncos through the first four games is a strong way to start the season. San Francisco 49ers, number two in this week's Power Rankings.
6: You know, I'm not going to argue that. I love the way that they're playing. Kyle Juszczyk being out obviously is going to hurt them, but best QB play in the league, as you said, has to put you at one or two.
3: Also, this person, X-star player being out is going to hurt them, feels like a common sentence we've said about the San Francisco 49ers the past couple seasons, and they continue to find ways to win.
6: There's only one that actually proves to hurt them.
3: Brock Purdy?
6: No, actually.
3: Trent Williams?
6: Yeah. As much as I love Brock Purdy, they were pretty good with Mac Jones. Brock's significantly better, but the one you just mentioned, Trent Williams, when they don't have that guy, their record's bad. We're up to number one. I like your list
4: number
6: so far.
4: One.
6: I
4: give you credit.
3: I like the list, too.
2: The Kansas City Chiefs. What's understood ain't got to be said. It's Patrick Mahomes. It's Andy Reid. It's Travis Kelce. It's Chris Jones. And it feels like there's another championship loading. K-9, Kenneth Walker III is leading the league in rushing and yards from scrimmage. Mahomes has never had a 1,000-yard rusher. He may have one before November hits.
6: He's awesome.
2: They've scored 30 or more in three of the four games that they've played. They're top six in scoring offense and scoring defense. And here's the thing. Just when you think the defense hasn't made enough plays, they come up with a game-sealing interception, courtesy of the pressure provided by George Karlaftis. The Kansas City Chiefs are number one in this week's Power Rankings. So there's the list. Chiefs number one, followed by the 49ers, Jags, Minnesota Vikings, and the Seattle Seahawks. Smalls, you are my accountability partner. Any objections, any omissions?
3: The only team that I can really look at and wonder if you had consideration for them to make the list, and I understand why you might not have, is the Chicago Bears.
2: You know they got consideration.
3: 3-1. They're winning without Caleb Williams. He's going to come back. The only question is then who do you take off the list? I'm certainly not taking the Seahawks off the list. It's hard to take the Vikings off the list because they're above the Bears in the division, undefeated. But that's the one team I look at and I say, they not only treaded water while their QB1 was out, they made some pretty big statements, especially that Monday night game with Case Keenum, that we're going to be just fine this season.
6: Yeah, Chicago as a whole is riding high right now, as you would think. I mean, White Sox haven't lost a game. They're awesome in the postseason right now. Their bullpen's insane. The Bears have won, in essence, with three different quarterbacks playing the majority of the snaps. They absolutely deserve consideration. I would not put them in for this reason. I do it as, if I'm putting these two teams head-to-head in a neutral site game, who wins? And if Caleb's not in there, I can't put them in a big spot over Seattle or Jacksonville, San Francisco, and the Chiefs. My objection omission would be the Bills over the Vikings. I know the Bills are coming off of a bad loss. You have it in
2: your
6: head.
2: Bills haven't played well the last 2 weeks.
6: I know, and you're having it in your head, rightfully so, of, wait a minute, Josh Allen, I thought you shed the turnover guy.
2: The Bills haven't played well the last 2 weeks.
6: I know.
2: In their defense, man, I got to tell you, the defense is shaky.
6: The defense would be just where I would go. In a big spot, who are you? Big game, neutral field, Bills or Vikings, who would you take?
2: This Minnesota Vikings team? Neutral site?
6: Yeah.
2: Probably the Vikings.
6: Wow. All right, so then that's justified.
2: You know why I take the Vikings? Because it's a safe bet to assume that Josh Allen is going to give the game to Brian Flores in that defense.
6: Yeah, you're back. You're back to the old version of us.
2: The turnover monster.
6: Josh Allen.
2: The turnover monster is in Josh Allen's closet. It just is.
6: 888-SAY-ESPN, 888-729-3776. That's your telephone number to join the show. Errors, omissions, week 5 power rankings from CC is always brought to us by SoFi. Chiefs, Niners, Jaguars, Vikings, Seahawks. Smalls gave you hers, I gave you mine. Objections, omissions, who should be out, who should be in? We will hear from you at 888-SAY-ESPN next. We're on Sportsmanlike, presented by Progressive Insurance.
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1: We are Unsportsmanlike here on ESPN Radio. 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CeCe Inuno, our producer, not happy. Oh. Yankees lost last night. All of Chicago pumped up, 2-0 lead in that series over the Guardians. Tampa pumped up, although there were so many Yankee fans there last night.
2: Blah, blah, blah, blah, blah.
1: That's Nuno's reaction today. Canty's Power Rankings brought to us by SoFi. He's got the Chiefs 1, the Niners 2, Jaguars 3, Vikings 4, Seahawks 5. No, the Falcons after that win last night, which was awesome. Not in there. Who did he leave out? Who should be lower? Who should be higher? We get to you guys at 888-SAY-ESPN. Leonard in Kansas City, listening on 103.7 in KC. Morning, Leonard. Errors and omissions. What do you got?
3: Well, I'm speaking truth. You know, Canty, I'm sorry. You should get a 3-day suspension for putting the Kansas City Chiefs number one. I mean, who have they played? Their receiving core has been decimated. Seriously. I mean, you're coming with that game. I mean, the Chiefs, who have they played? Last year, they only won 6 games.
4: They're 4-0. What are you talking about?
3: Who have they played?
4: They demolished the Denver Broncos. Demolished them. The Raiders were 3-0. The Raiders were 3-0. They beat them. I don't. What do you mean? They can only play who's on their schedule. And so far, they beat every team on their schedule in convincing fashion. I don't know what you want from me.
3: Okay, sir. What do we do with the wide receiver core? I mean, it's decimated, and the offensive line is. Yeah, they're running right now, but the teams that they're playing, their defense ranks 24th. In the NFL.
1: Are you a Chiefs fan, Leonard?
3: I'm a huge Chiefs fan.
1: And you're so this is what I don't understand. Patrick Mahomes, his greatness, like Tom Brady in many ways, should be elevating the receivers. Now, there's been a debate as to whether or not he has or hasn't. This year, he absolutely has. Before Tyquan Thornton's unfortunate injury, what that game was unbelievable. And I think it seems like they're going to get
4: Tyreek Hill
1: at some point, maybe this week.
4: But here's the thing. It doesn't have to all be Patrick Mahomes, and that's the beauty of this Chiefs team.
1: That's right.
4: Because they have Kenneth Walker III.
5: Right.
4: They have

0: somebody that can make it a lot life easier for Patrick Mahomes. And regardless of who's playing receiver, one thing that works is play action pass to generate explosives because defenses have to respect the run. Patrick Mahomes just finished his fourth straight game with multiple touchdown passes. Every single game this season, he's thrown for multiple touchdown passes. The last time that's happened within a regular season was 2022. And what happened in 2022? He won the MVP and he won a Super Bowl.
1: Yep.
0: So like, and here's the other thing we're not even talking about. Patrick Mahomes is fresh off of knee reconstruction.
2: You wouldn't know.
0: The injury happened less than a year ago. And you wouldn't know it. Nobody's talking about it. You know why?
1: Because
0: he's looked so good and they've looked so good.
1: Correct.
0: So I don't understand how Leonard can be in Kansas City, be a Chiefs fan, and be so negative about what he's seen through the first four games. It's ridiculous.
2: And their strength of schedule, the Broncos, a lot of people, including CeCe and Smalls, thought they would go to the Super Bowl. They beat them. The Raiders were undefeated at the time. They beat them. And the Colts, while none of us think they're unbelievable, are technically 2-2.
0: Let me just ask you a question.
2: Yeah.
0: The Denver Broncos, they played the Rams. They played the San Francisco 49ers, teams that everybody thinks are going to be in the title contention hunt.
2: Right.
0: How did the Denver Broncos look against the Rams and the 49ers relative to how they looked against the Kansas City Chiefs?
2: Yeah, it wasn't very close against San Fran. Against Kansas City, excuse me.
0: Yeah, it was close against San Francisco.
2: It was
0: a three-point game with 2 minutes to go.
2: Yeah.
0: I don't understand what Leonard is talking about. I get that they always want to point to the who, but to me, more important than the who is the how in terms of them winning games. How they're winning games matters. This is different. We've never seen Patrick Mahomes with this kind of running game.
1: I just keep going back to Eric Bieniemy being back and that offense and what he can do. And I think if this is what we're seeing from them and this offense early on in the season, when Patrick Mahomes is still coming back and not being necessarily 1,000%, he looks great. You would never know that he had a knee injury less than a season ago. Imagine what they could look like by the end of the year. Mm-hmm. Once they click, once they have more rhythm, that's scary to think that they could get better and they're undefeated.
2: Here's our guy Space in Chicago listening on ESPN 1000 before Cap'n Jay Hood. And our guy Jay Hood is very excited about his White Sox. They haven't lost a game, okay? They've been tremendous so far this postseason with guys you've never heard of, if we're going to be honest. Space,
0: more
2: go ahead.
0: Is crazy.
2: It's right unbelievable now. What's going on with them. Space.
3: Go White Sox. What up, y'all? How y'all feeling, man?
2: What's up, Space?
3: Hey, let me start by CeCe, what are you doing? How can you make a list and not include the Chicago Bears? I don't care who you take off. You could take off the Minnesota Vikings. They won by all field goals. I don't care who you take off. The Chicago Bears to be on that list. You said the defense is shaky. They ain't gave up a touchdown since Carolina had that amazing game.
0: Who said the defense was shaky? Because not me.
2: Yeah, he said the other way.
1: Yeah.
0: I never said that. No. I was the one that is saying the Bears defense is better than advertised. So that wasn't me. I never said that.
3: Wait a second. Fabulous. You're right. You probably say that. I'm sorry. I'm just so tired. But the defense is playing ball. That all they gave up was a touch push besides Carolina. Ben Johnson is playing captain says shoot. He's playing paper, scissors, rock with the quarterback. He draws straws, but who's going to play quarterback? You know what I'm saying? I might be back there this week. Y'all better watch out. I'll throw for 3 touchdowns and 600 yards.
2: It's a very tricky one with the Bears, and great call as always. Do you put them in because they're winning without Caleb, or do you not put them in because Caleb's not in there and you assume, all right, if they had to play Tyson Bajan in a big game against someone, do they win that in that game?
0: Here's the fact of the matter. If the Bears beat the Minnesota Vikings in week 2, this would be a 9-point.
2: Oh, 100%.
0: That's the only trip up that I have. The Vikings are undefeated, and head-to-head they beat the Chicago Bears. That's why they get the nod to get into the power rankings. And I'm not putting the Bears in the power rankings over the Seattle Seahawks, who are the reigning defending champs. I'm not putting them in there over the Jacksonville Jaguars, and certainly not doing it with the 49ers or the Chiefs. So I get that Space is saying I don't care who you have to take out, but in order to put the Bears in the top 5, I do have to take somebody out.
2: So,
0: and here's the thing,
2: yeah.
0: Bears fans, I picked y'all to go to the Super Bowl before the season started, and I feel great about my pick. So that should tell you how I'm looking at the Chicago Bears this season. And just because they're not in my top five right now doesn't mean they won't be by season's end.
1: Are they the first team looking into the club waiting to get in?
0: Yes.
1: One in, one out?
0: Yes.
1: Bears are next in?
0: Yes.
2: Of the five, the ones that undoubtedly would be on the list this week, Chiefs, Niners, Jaguars, were the other two in question, the Vikings and the Seahawks?
0: Well, I mean, we'll see what happens with the Jags because they got to play the...
2: No, I'm saying leading into this week. Where after Sunday, you're like, all right, the Chiefs, Niners, and Jaguars definitively in. I need to figure out the other two, or all five definites for you?
0: All five are definites
2: for me. Wow, okay.
0: Yeah.
2: Coming up, may need a housekeeper to clean our house. 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
0: No sleep.
12: Can I say something controversial?
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12: I think it looks pretty good.
1: Bread in a can?
0: Are you going to try it, Pat?
12: I'm going to try it. I'm going to try to track it down. I'll report back. I'll put a video out on social media later.
2: 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Before we get to football, I said per sources for a reason. Adam put it out there on Instagram yesterday. That is your fantasy basketball team name. That is the thing in life outside of his family that he is most passionate about, I would say.
1: Very successful.
2: How are we doing in your prep for your fantasy basketball league here, Adam?
14: Well, I saw that pass from Nikola Jokic the other night holding the number one pick, and that was about all I needed to see to get ready for the draft, I think.
2: So he's number one, so he wouldn't have been number one if not for that pass?
14: Well, you know what? I honestly, I had this man crush on Wemby. Like I want to get Wemby. And we did the lottery last Sunday. I got the number one overall pick. And I'm like, oh, my God, I got Wemby. I was so happy. And then I'm talking to a couple people, and they're like, you're not taking Jokic? I'm like, I love Wemby. And they're like, go take a look at Jokic's numbers. And I did. And I'm like, I didn't realize that in most areas, most categories, he's better than Wemby, you know, fantasy purposes. And I know he's 31. Wemby's, what, 23 years old or whatever he is? I don't know. It's a very difficult decision. But I think I have to go Wemby. Jokic over Wemby, which I can't believe. I can't believe I'm going to do that.
1: That's tough.
2: One other follow up on this: is there a name of a player that you have your eye on that is a sleeper that you're like, I'm going to get this guy, Avante Mack, no matter what in draft day? Is there a guy for you like that in your fantasy basketball league this year?
14: Not really. I mean, Wemby was that guy.
2: I think everybody knows him.
14: Yeah, I know. I got the number one pick. Not really, because basketball, I've had my heart broken. I missed out on a guy I wanted, and then I drafted somebody else, and it works out how it works out. I'm not too concerned about that.
2: All right, let's
14: As it's snaking around, like you line up a couple of guys before your pick, like I pray this guy makes it, pray this guy, and then boom, inevitably you get sniped 2-3 times during the draft, and that's very disappointing.
2: Adam, let's turn our attention to football. You put out there this week that you believe that there is a chance that Tyreek Hill, potentially future Hall of Fame level wide receiver, could sign this week. Do you still believe that? And if so, where?
14: Well, that's what his agent believes. And I'm going to buy into what he's saying. And I think Kansas City has to be viewed as the favorite. Now, he says there are other teams interested, and I'm sure there are. But if you're Tyreek Hill, where else would you rather go than to what might just be right now the best team in the league, the place where you started your career, the place where there's a need, the place where you know the key pieces in place from Andy Reid to Patrick Mahomes to Travis Kelce, the guys that would like you back? Like, it all fits. It all fits. So maybe there's another team out there that also is interested, that offers him more money and entices him with a better opportunity. But what situation could there be that would be better than the one in Kansas City?
0: I can't think of one, Shefty. I can't think of one.
14: Yeah, for him?
0: Yeah.
14: No. No. And that doesn't mean he couldn't wind up somewhere else. But the Chiefs have everything you would think that would make this marriage the most likely option that he has.
0: Shefty, it was an ugly loss for the Eagles on Sunday, blowing a double-digit lead at home to the Rams. It feels like we call Nick Sirianni's job security into question every single year. I don't want to frame it that way, but I do want to ask the question, how important are the results on the field to Nick Sirianni's job security this season?
14: Uh, Didn't he recently sign an extension? I think he did. So, you know, I don't view it as a Nick Sirianni issue so much as an issue for most every coach in the NFL. When you don't win, when you have significant losses where you blow a 10-point lead in the fourth quarter, if losses like that pile up, I think any coach is going to come under heat and scrutiny. So I get you're asking it for Nick Sirianni, and I would just invert it and flip it around and apply it to just about any coach in the NFL, because that's the way the sport works. Whenever there's big losses, the pressure increases, and there's always these questions. So I understand what you're saying, but I think it's true for every coach in the league. He signed an extension in May of 25. So, I mean, that would seem a little quick to move on from him. But I also think in this day and age, and again, this applies to any coach, any owner can do anything he wants. Any owner can eat as much money as he wants. It's a write-off. The coach would probably get hired somewhere else in some capacity, so they would get some savings there. And they make so much money, these franchises, and the value of these franchises. Does it matter that you have to eat $30, $40, $50 million? Does it matter if you really want to make a change? You know, you want to sell hope to your fan base. And if that's the way to do it in a particular city, then you eat the money.
1: Adam, Lamar Jackson dealing with an ankle injury. What's the latest you can share with us about his availability for his team this week?
14: I would say it's very much in question. I think that's the safest way to say it right now, Michelle. And I would say it just because of this. He didn't finish the game. He left the stadium in a walking boot. He had an MRI on Monday. And if you parse the words that Jesse Minter, the head coach of the Ravens, said yesterday, reading between the lines, that would tell me he's in question, because he said that they took the test and what was the exact word? I'll give you the exact phrase, because I thought it was notable that he used those words. He said, I don't think it's going to be, quote unquote, crazy long term. Now, if somebody's saying, yeah, I get it. I don't think it's crazy long term. That tells me that there's something there. Something. Not crazy long term, but it's something. And as long as there's something for a quarterback who runs around and makes things happen, I think it's fair to say that the status for the week is in question at best. And almost, I mean, just me reading between lines, I'll be surprised if he plays this week.
2: We're talking with Adam Schefter, ESPN Senior NFL Insider. Of course, Adam Schefter podcast, as always, brought to us by ZipRecruiter, ZipRecruiter.com/USL. Adam, a year ago, you said there would be, the over-under would be around 15 trades between,
14: yeah,
2: I want to say mid-October in the trade deadline, or maybe right now in the trade deadline. Can we revisit this? How many trades, what's the over-under for this year in terms of between now and the trade deadline?
14: Well, you know, I our great researcher at Sunday Countdown, Evan Kaplan, I think he was saying, Jacob Mira, they sent me a box after that on the number of trades at the trade deadline in like the last 5 years. And it's like a graph that just kind of shoots up. And you could just see that the number of trades each year increases. So I'd like to look at that. I don't have it in front of me. I don't have access to it. I just did a quick scan on my phone. But we've come in at like double-digit trades. So if we're going to include the two trades from last week and say that gets us to two, right, I would think that we'll get to 10 minimum. 10 minimum by the time the November 10th trade deadline rolls around. So that would be minimum 8 more. And by the way, I think that's a safe number just because without knowing any trades that are in place, I'll bet you that we get 8 in the last 2 weeks. Just guys. Now, you know, on Sunday Countdown, we put out 5 guys that I think would fit the profile of guys that you'd look for to be dealt at the trade deadline. I think our list was...
2: It was Marvin Harrison Jr., Jerry Jeudy, Khalil Mack, Josh Sweat, Tony Pollard.
14: Right. Now, Khalil Mack and Tony Pollard, we haven't heard those names. But they're both on teams that aren't winning. Both players in the last year of their contract. So those are the ones that just are logical. Like, at some point in the next month, the team may lose a running back. We need a running back. What should we do? Oh, let's go trade a 5 and a 6. Tennessee for Tony Pollard. Because his deal's up, and they're going to lose him after the year anyway. So that would make sense. Assuming the Chargers don't turn around their season here. Khalil Mack. Somebody needs a pass rush. Somebody always needs a pass rush. And there'll be a contender out there. Is it worth it to go give up a similar type package? But Khalil Mack, yes. Jerry Jeudy, they're loaded at wide receiver. Somebody may need a wide receiver. Somebody may be interested in Tyreek Hill, doesn't get him. Let's go trade a mid-round pick for Jerry Jeudy. Josh Sweat seemingly has been looking to get out of Arizona for a while. And the last, Marvin Harrison, same thing. So there's 5 guys that just fit. That fit. That doesn't include the teams that are winning, that are always going to be looking to make a last-minute attempt to strengthen their roster. That doesn't include a team like the Miami Dolphins that hasn't won a game yet, that if there was somebody on their team that interested another team, okay, give us what you like. They would want as much draft capital as they could get. So you're looking for teams to basically trade off parts of their roster for added capital, and winners that are looking to bolster their rosters as they head into the stretch run. So, you know, I don't know how many that's going to be, but are we going to finish with 10, 12? I don't have a specific over-under. I'd like to see that chart. I'll report back to you next week when I can find that chart and get that together.
0: Looking forward to hearing that. Shefty, which AFC West team is closer to making a change when it comes to their offensive play caller, the Chargers or the Broncos?
14: Amazing how much questions and heat and speculation there are in those two teams. And so they play this week. That's the interesting part. So there'll be pressure on both guys going into that. Who do you think, Chris?
0: I think it's probably safer to say it's closer to being the Broncos, because it sounds like Sean is open to the idea of making a switch, whereas a few weeks ago, he was very dismissive of the notion of changing play callers. But that's just my read on it, knowing Sean.
14: Here's what I would say to that. Denver has a play caller on staff who is one of the greatest play callers in NFL history. The Chargers, if you're going to move on from Mike McDaniel, which Jim Harbaugh said on Sunday he wasn't doing, given no indication of that right now, who on their staff is taking over? Adam Gase is their passing game coordinator. You're going to make him the play caller?
2: Well, wait a minute. He's had way more success than Mike McDaniel as a play caller.
0: Yeah,
2: as a non-head coach.
0: That offense in Denver, yeah.
2: Right?
14: Adam Gase is a play caller, has done well. He has. But Sean Payton's one of the great play callers in NFL history.
0: No doubt.
14: Right?
0: Yep.
14: And he's just sitting there. So, in the building. So that, you know, at some point in time, we'll see if that happens.
1: Well, Adam, they have the Broncos, then they go to Kansas City, go to the Rams, the Texans, then they go to the Baltimore Ravens. I know you said for now, but is this something that you think people should be keeping an eye on based on the strength of schedule and the fact that the Chargers are winless and things could get worse?
14: Well, Michelle, we know how this league works. I say for now with everything in this league on teams that aren't winning. On teams that aren't winning, they can say whatever they want. Inevitably, change happens at some point in time. So that we know. So, yeah, we're always keeping an eye on teams that are winless. Winless teams are targets for activity. And when that activity happens, I don't know, but at some point it does. When there are no wins, activity follows at some point.
2: Shefty, one of those winless teams plays Thursday night, and with the way in which the Atlanta Falcons are playing right now, the Saints obviously losing last night to them, and the Carolina Panthers have had great quarterback play in Bryce Young. What happens if the Tampa Bay Bucs fall to 0-5 on Thursday night?
14: Well, first of all, I mean, I would think, you know, going into Dallas in a short week, that's a tough assignment right there. That is not an easy thing to do, so and Dallas is going to be favored to win. We'll see if they can get it done. Let's assume for a moment they do. Tampa falls to 0-5. I mean, I think they've been a very, very patient team. So I wouldn't necessarily be expecting anything. But as I also just said to Michelle, when teams don't win, activity follows at some point in time. So when is that activity coming? I would guess it's not Friday, but Thursday games, European trips, bye weeks. There are always little telltale signs that often lead to change. So if Tampa fell to 0-5, would all of us be watching? Absolutely. Is anything going to happen? I would guess not, but it's always possible.
2: Adam Schefter, senior NFL insider. Adam Schefter podcast, wherever podcasts are found, per sources, fantasy basketball team, excited for this week. And ZipRecruiter.com/USL is always bringing us Adam every week. Thank you, Adam. We appreciate it.
14: Thank you, everybody. Have a great week.
2: You too. There is a lot to digest there. There were a few things that I think, we got to circle that. We will come back to it. Schefter draft. The most interesting things that Adam said, we will discuss next. 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
1: If you miss any of our conversation with Adam Schefter, wow. There was a lot there.
0: On Unsportsmanlike.
1: All right, we do it each and every week. Post Schefty, our reaction, our draft, the most interesting things, the information he gave us. Smalls goes first, CC goes second. Me, Evan, I go third. Vegas East, our producers in Bristol, go fourth. Smallsy, what do you have?
2: With the first pick in the Adam Schefter topic draft, I select the fact that Adam said, quote, it's something when it comes to Lamar Jackson's status dealing with an ankle injury. He said his availability is in question. He would be surprised if Lamar plays this week at Atlanta.
1: Yeah, I think that was significant, especially if you're looking at it off of last night. As we've been discussing, the Falcons, great win, running all over the Saints. They win 45-24, but that was not that close, and they outgained the Saints on the ground 250-50, I think, or 205-50, excuse me. Mm-hmm. And then no Lamar? All of a sudden, you're going to look at the Falcons a little differently in the Harry Douglas v. Chris Canty Bowl on Sunday with the Falcons and the Ravens.
3: That's going to be an interesting game.
1: That's what I'm saying.
3: Very interesting game. Next. For my pick in the Adam Schefter draft, I am taking the Denver Broncos as the more likely of the two AFC West teams to change offensive play caller. Listen, Schefty clued us in a little bit. Sean Payton is one of the best play callers in NFL history, and he's on staff. He's the head coach of the Denver Broncos. He's delegated the responsibility of play calling to novice Davis Webb. It hasn't gone great through his first four games. This is a team that fancies itself as a championship contender, and yet the offense is the absolute worst when it comes to scoring in the first half of games. They only have one touchdown in the first half of games this season. They are dead last in first half scoring. 3.3 points per game in the first half. Something about that has to change. Sean has been more vocal about faster starts. If Davis Webb can't figure it out for the offense, then I can imagine Sean taking over in the not-so-distant future.
1: Next one. That was going to be mine also. I thought that was really, really interesting what Adam said about that. And now I'm expecting it to happen. He didn't say that at all, but I'm expecting it to happen. I'm going to go with the minimum of 10 trades, which is actually lower than years past. He's going to look up that chart, I think, he said. But the minimum of 10 trades. But he also said something specific about it wouldn't surprise me if there were like 8 in the last 8 days. So we're going to see that flurry again of trades. We've already seen one, obviously, with J.J. McCarthy. And he gave us the 5 names to potentially anticipate. Marvin Harrison Jr., Jerry Jeudy, amongst others there. Tony Pollard, Khalil Mack, obviously, would be a big one. Josh Sweat in Arizona. So all of the trades that are obviously en route, potentially, with the NFL, with the deadline in a few weeks here. Vegas East, your pick.
4: That it took a behind-the-back preseason pass for Adam Schefter to realize he wanted to draft Jokic.
1: That was an unbelievable pass. He had a behind the back on one end of the court.
3: Crazy.
1: One corner to the other corner that kind of went out of bounds and back inbounds was just ridiculous in Jokic. There's been some memorable moments in preseason basketball. John Collins choked out Dylan Brooks last night in preseason. Kind of like that if you're a Pistons fan. That's for sure. All right, so there you go. Schefty draft coming up. Michelle's Untrustables. 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
0: Today, the National League Division Series continues with Game 3. 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Then in San Diego, down 2 games to none, the Padres face a critical Game 3 against the Brewers. 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
1: That's right. Week 4 in the NFL has wrapped up, which means we do have a list of untrustables here on Unsportsmanlike. I am Michelle Smallman, alongside our Super Bowl champion Chris Canty and the other show, Evan Cohen. And we have people on this list that are in the NFL, and then we have an extra addition today of someone who is not. And I think it might get some people talking. So let's dive into the list. Number one on Michelle's list of untrustables, which are people and figures and teams and sports that you just can't put your faith in right now. It's the Green Bay Packers, number one. My Green Bay Packers, number one. They have been steady on this list through 4 weeks in the NFL season. Yes, they just beat the Tampa Bay Buccaneers with a backup, but it was close. They only won by 3 points. Yes, they beat the Jets. It was close. They won by 3 points. Both games, you could have argued that the Packers escaped with victories. This might be the ugliest 2-2 record I have ever seen. Now, Dan Graziano, our ESPN NFL insider, came in this morning and spun a pretty positive spin on the Packers. Like, things have hit rock bottom. It can't get much worse from here, and they're still sitting there at 2-2. Micah Parsons returning in a couple weeks. Maybe things turn around from them. I appreciate his glass half full approach. I still think the Green Bay Packers should not be trusted.
2: Well, I had not thought about the glass half full approach with the Packers until Graz came in 7:30 a.m. Eastern. You can go back on the podcast and listen. And he made me think a little differently, because if your squad beats the Bears minus Caleb Williams this weekend, you are 3-2. You've kind of, dare I say, withstood the horrors of the first part of the season. Mm-hmm. I'm not saying you'd have them on the trustable list, but they'd have to be whatever you deem to be in between untrustable and trustable, where they are, because they're right back in the mix, which is weird considering their low points have been so low this
1: Super
2: season.
1: Low. Anything else to add?
3: No. I think they're a little bit high considering some of the other things we're seeing around the league, but I want to see the rest of the list before I judge.
2: Is it rankings or?
1: It's just a general grouping. They are number one as far as our discussion is concerned.
2: Okay. So it's not ranked one.
3: Oh, it's not ranked.
1: No, but they are first because they've been a consistent presence on this list.
2: Got it.
3: Gotcha.
1: Next, another duo that has been consistently featured in our Untrustables list, Mike McDaniel and Justin Herbert. The Chargers are an absolute disaster. They're 0-4. Then this is their schedule coming up. They have to face the Denver Broncos. They go to Arrowhead to face the Kansas City Chiefs, the unbeaten Kansas City Chiefs. Then they go to L.A. Well, not really. It's in the same town, in the same building, versus the Rams. Then they have the Texans at Baltimore. This could get worse. I don't see light at the end of the tunnel for Mike McDaniel and Justin Herbert. And I'm not trusting that things are going to turn around.
3: Let me ask you a question. If they have a winning record through the next four games, does that change how we feel about this team's trajectory this season?
2: The Chargers, you're saying?
3: Oh, yeah.
1: So what, they would win the next four games?
3: No, I'm saying if they have a winning record.
1: Oh, they go like 3-1?
3: Yeah.
1: With that group of teams, probably.
2: Okay,
1: we can justify
2: it. I see what you're doing here. It's a smart move by you. Good play. Very good play. I'm going to tell you why. In theory, a 3-1 record would include wins potentially against a banged-up Broncos team or maybe the Rams on the road or maybe the Texans at home. If you do a 3-1 record in those four games before the season, you're like, holy crap, they're Super Bowl contenders. Now that the season exists and we're a quarter of the way, in essence, in, those wins aren't as impressive. So what he's asking, very good. Very good job by you, if I may say so. What he's saying is, are we sure that even a winning record in the next four would give us hope for this squad? Because it may look better than it actually is in name, but in games, these teams aren't that good in comparison to what you thought they'd be.
3: Or they're dealing with significant injuries.
2: So really, it's not even about 3-1. It's about can they win on the road to Kansas City is really what it comes down to in 2 weeks. I got you there.
3: Okay.
2: I've worked with you too long now. Now it's like I'm seeing your tricks. It's not good for you. I just outed you. Anyway, go ahead, Smalls.
3: Just don't say I look like Fabulous.
2: Oh, boy. Here we go.
3: Next.
1: I hate to do this. I hate to.
3: Oh, boy.
1: the New York Jets. We can't trust them.
3: Yeah.
1: Historically, they are to not be trusted. However, however, we had a glimmer of hope that we could trust them this year. They opened the season with a victory over the Tennessee Titans. Yes, the Titans, but still, it was the Jets. This is a good way to start the season, a good tone to set. Then they barely lose to the Packers. The Packers barely win that game, but we're like, oh, you know, they're playing tough. The Jets are going to be a tough out. They've lost three games in a row. They're sitting there at 1-3. I don't want to say the same old Jets, but we can't say, oh, things are looking better. This is going to be a much improved team. They're playing tougher, and they're still losing games consistently. I'm not going to fall for it, Aaron Glenn. I'm not going to fall for it, Jets. You're still the Jets.
3: I don't care that you're playing against a division winner in week five. It's at home against the Cleveland Browns. You better win that game, period. Full stop. I was surprised that Dan Graziano didn't want to go to the place of putting Aaron Glenn on the hot seat because he felt like the Jets have turned the corner. When you look at him, the eye test, the record is what the record is. And he's going to have more than moral victories this season in order to justify keeping the job going into 2027. If they're going to get their season around, if it's going to be representative of a team that is headed in the right direction, it's got to start this Sunday against the Cleveland Browns. Because if you don't get that win, then I'm not quite sure Aaron Glenn is going to be the guy to get the Jets to where they want to go, which is back in the postseason and ending the longest playoff drought in North American team sports.
2: Yeah, the thing I would be most disappointed about amongst many with the Jets, if I was a Jets fan, is I don't care about the wins and losses at this point. Nobody thought they were going to be a big-time team. What I would care about is I thought we were the team, if I'm a Jets fan, that was going to be a tough out. Mm-hmm. Devin Bush, basically 10-year linebacker. No, not 10 years. Drafted in 2019. Longtime linebacker in the NFL. Says on Sunday, after the Bears win, it was one of the easiest games I've ever played, and I'm not even sore. And then Aaron Glenn's,
1: I was bored.
2: And Aaron Glenn's coaching decisions relative to clock management strategy has been spotty, and you never would have expected that because the guy played forever in the league and obviously coached forever in the league. There are things that you just would have assumed. See, I don't think you would have ever assumed winning. What you would assume would be smarts and bruising. The other team would be bruised leaving the game, and the coaching staff would be really smart. And maybe they are, but they haven't shown it yet.
3: Well, let me say this. I understand where Devin Bush is coming from in terms of it being an easy game for him. The Chicago Bears ran 89 plays on offense and had 23 points to show for it. Usually, your point total should be about half of the amount of plays that you run. Or thereabouts.
2: So that would have been 45 points in essence.
3: Exactly. So like, if you run 90 plays in a game and you only got 23 points to show for it, it wasn't an easy day for that Chicago Bears offense. It just wasn't.
2: Writing down some of the football math. Points, half the plays, run plus pass attempts.
3: Listen, if you score,
2: yeah.
3: If your point total is half the amount of plays that you run, that is exceptional offense.
2: Got it.
3: That is outstanding offense.
2: Smallsy.
1: These last two are a bit controversial because these are two people that historically would never even get close to the untrustables list. But this first one, something is just not sitting right with me when it comes to LeBron James and the Sixers. Ooh. Something feels a bit off. What have we learned about LeBron James and his Philly tenure thus far? I've heard about his huge Polymarket deal, cashing in there. I've learned a lot about his Fanatics deal, cashing in there, using the chopper. I also learned this from LeBron himself about where he wanted to play this season. LeBron?
4: You know, I have visions of definitely, you know, playing in a garden, finishing my career in a garden, one of the best places I've ever played. I think it's the number one arena in the world as far as a basketball player. But after they beat San Antonio, I was like, nah, I couldn't do it.
5: Wouldn't feel right.
4: Y'all wouldn't let me lay that down at all, you know. But but much respect to the Knicks, obviously. Unbelievable team, unbelievable players. Shout out Jalen Brunson. Love that guy. He's unbelievable. But yeah, I'm happy where I'm at, and I'm looking forward to it.
1: You're happy where you're at because you had to settle there because you thought the optics of you joining a championship team would be too bad. Also, you're not living in Philly full time. You're taking the aforementioned Fanatics shopper to and from New York City. And also, you're dealing with injuries, chronic arthritis in the foot, dealing with sciatica again in his back. I don't know. Historically, we trust LeBron James. Everywhere he goes, he wins, and he has success. And I know he's leaned into things in Philly. He's on the group chat. He's hanging out with the guys. But there's just a different energy around him being there than it's been in his other stops. I don't know if I can trust it.
2: Well, I said it at the time, and I still feel really good about it. If you look at some of the options that he had or that he was considering, Miami. First of all, there's a lot of noise. Wendy brought it up on the Hoop Collective that he was going to Miami and something happened, and nobody knows what happened. And my guess is money is what happened. And you're saying money? What are you talking about? The money's going to be equal everywhere you go. Not really. What did I say at the time? And CeCe and I talked about this. Josh Harris owns the Sixers, but he owns the Commanders. He owns soccer teams.
3: Guardians, yeah, right?
2: In the mix for the Guardians. Yeah. This is a, believe it or not, him taking less money is a massive money play. I'm going to explain why. Think about the Lakers. They sold since he left. Like, maybe he knew something we didn't. The Cavaliers, Dan Gilbert, it owns the insurance company, and then this, but nothing else in terms of the sports financial world. The Arisons in Miami only own the Heat. There's other stuff at play here.
3: There's a lot of other stuff going on here.
1: More than basketball.
2: Yeah, and I'm not blaming him. I'm saying he's a brilliant businessman.
1: Yes, of course.
2: He looked at the roster, said, I can win with them. And he looked at those that he's going to be around and say, I can win with them too.
3: Listen, I know that Michael Rubin sold off his stake in the Harris Blitzer Sports Group couple of years ago, but it feels like salary cap circumvention for LeBron to be able to use the Fanatics chopper to go from Philly.
2: No, that's allowed. That they told you pay $700,000. That's allowed.
3: That's what the league.
2: That's not on the player. That's on those that are doing it. LeBron, here, take the $700,000. I don't care.
3: Well, I mean, Rubin's no longer a part of the Sixers, so I get that, but still.
2: Just saying.
3: Just the relationships. I don't know.
5: No. I don't like what we're doing here.
1: Something suspect about it.
5: Let us have something, man. The Phillies lost. The Eagles stink. Let us have something.
1: You're going to hate my last untrustable, and Evan will probably hate it too because this is his guy. I don't know if we can trust Jalen Hurts and the Eagles' offense in the second half. The Eagles have been outscored 31-0 in the second half of their last two games, both losses, only 68 net yards passing, only 172 yards of total offense. They finished 0-for-12 on third down opportunities.
3: Yeah.
1: Historically, Jalen Hurts, a guy you want to put your stock in. There's something about the way they've been showing up in the second half these past two games. It's a bad trend. I don't know if I can trust it.
3: Yeah, so the Philadelphia Eagles last two games in the second half, 0 fourth down conversions, 0 for 5, 0 third down conversions, 0 for 12, 0 for in the red zone, 6 three and outs, 4 turnovers on downs, and 1 turnover, 1 giveaway. That's awful. That's awful. I mean, but if we're keeping it a buck, the last three offensive coordinator hires for Nick Sirianni, the ones that he actually made, haven't been great.
6: If we keep in a book right now, we ass.
3: And if you follow follow the pattern that we've seen with the first two hires at offensive coordinator after Shane Steichen, it's going to get worse, not better.
2: I have no arguments. I can't argue anything you're saying. They deserve to be on the, or he deserves to be in the untrustable with that offense of the last couple of weeks. I can't argue that. I do think when it's all said and done, he'll have what to say about that. I just want to make sure I clarify one thing on the LeBron thing. When I say, oh, they don't care about salary cap circumvention, that's not what I mean by that. And I love the NBA. Is Adam Silver in the NBA, because of the circumstances with the Clippers, cared more about the person or people that gave the money, not those that received the money? Right, with the Clippers, right? In order to get the people that gave the money, they needed the help of that those that received the money, which in this case is Kawhi. I'm not going to blame LeBron James if he goes to Philadelphia to get into business with those around the Philadelphia community. He's doing nothing wrong, to my knowledge, and I don't think the Sixers are either. But if we think he's just going for basketball, he's always been one step ahead in his overall business smarts, so all of this stuff will ultimately be positive for him.
3: Also, I don't know how much I believe.

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2: Same. Untrustable. I don't know.
3: You gotta trust the Bronsets, man.
1: Trust the what?
3: The Bronsets.
2: The Bronsets.
1: Is that a thing? Is that what they're saying?
3: No, I just invented it.
4: It's not
1: the Bronsets?
2: The Bronsets.
4: It's not a thing.
3: It's pretty good, though.
4: No, it's not.
2: It doesn't really roll off the tongue.
3: I'm gonna get it trademarked.
4: The Bronsets? No.
3: Trust it.
4: No. Sounds like you're trying too hard. Just like Evan was trying too hard to say Michael Penix looks like Fabulous the Rapper.
1: He does.
4: He doesn't.
2: I don't see it.
4: No, you're wrong. And it's okay.
1: I have another try hard. I think the Brewers should create a promotion around The Wire. I never saw the show. But anyway, the point is, the Wire was such an important part of game one of that series that the ball goes off of The Wire. They should lean into The Wire.
3: How would they accomplish this?
1: I don't know. I'm just saying smart people could figure it out, and I wouldn't be one of those.
4: I want you to put the word out.
1: Yeah, The Wire.

0: back up.
1: Who you back up?
2: They have the.
0: If you come at the king, you best not miss.
2: Wait, so if we're gonna do this very quickly with the baseball playoffs so far, the themes that could be the wire with the Brewers, the walk off with the Brewers, the errors with the Yankees,
0: some with the Pope and the White Sox,
2: the Pope with the chosen ones. The pen?
0: Less than highly favored?
1: Yes.
2: Is there something with the Pope and like a bullpen? Because they're bullpen, or the rookies?
0: Well, you know the bullpen cart? They have the Pope Mobile. Maybe somehow that you would combine be cool. the two.
1: A Pope Mobile bullpen cart. Oh my.
0: Trademark
1: God.
0: Us. That is a sick idea.
2: Braves Dodgers to be determined, right? Because it's 1-1 in that series. But Brewers up 2-0, and Dodgers and Braves one apiece. All the games, of course, here today on ESPN Radio, brought to us by Gusto. But I think there's.
1: I mean,
2: some
1: is Braves Dodgers the real NLCS?
2: You're going to write off the Brewers?
1: Isn't that
2: they fair? Won 103 games.
1: They always win 100 games, and it's easy to write them off. Like the Brewers never accomplish anything worth note once we get to the championship.
2: Yeah, but they got the wire now.
1: Congratulations to them.
2: All right, let's make fun of Nuno. I mean, let's talk about something that's going on right now in the NBA because the season's about to start here in a couple weeks, and Karl Anthony Towns, Knicks, some problems here. That reporting over the weekend and now yesterday as well, Shams Charania said that the Knicks' latest offer to Karl Anthony Towns contract extension, 4 years worth $200 million. Sounds like a whole heck of a lot, obviously. Well, he's eligible for a 4-year deal worth over $276 million. Mm. So they are, in essence, probably $76 million apart. Maybe less, because I think Kat will take less money to play for the Knicks for long term.
1: That's a lot of money, dog. It's a lot of money to be a part on a deal.
2: And Josh Hart is now up for a contract extension as well that he is not getting. Knicks are taking an interesting approach to this. They seem to be, and they're, listen, best team, won a championship, no apologies necessary. They're amazing. Everyone here in the Northeast seems to love what they're doing, and they're the model franchise right now, I think, in the NBA. And the only reason I add the I think is because this is not figured out and this will now linger. And if it continues to linger, they will have hard decisions to make because unlike other sports, when a guy just walks, you may get salary cap relief. In the NBA, that doesn't always happen that way. You can't replace a guy with another guy making the same salary unless it's by way of trade. So what happens here? Do they have a problem here in New York?
1: Well, I mean, the problem is that you're going to have a massive Jalen Brunson extension that you're going to have to contend with, and the guy already took a pay cut before, right? But now you're talking about him potentially being eligible for a 4-year, $290 million extension? I mean, what are you going to do with that? You can't tell Jalen Brunson no if he wants to take all the money this time.
0: Definitely can't.
1: You can't begrudge him, and no. This guy has been the biggest catalyst toward getting your organization, getting your franchise turned around and delivering the first championship in over half a century.
0: You sacrifice before and you earn it with a championship?
1: I can appreciate where Carl Towns is at with it, and I know that he was once upon a time the number one overall pick in the draft, but he is not the most important player in the New York Knicks uniform. That would be Jalen Brunson. He is not the culture setter in any way, shape, or form. That would be Jalen Brunson. The Knicks are in a difficult position if you're trying to stay below the second apron, getting these extensions hammered out. And I don't know if you have room for both of those guys if they choose to max out. So I don't know what level Jalen Brunson is comfortable with in terms of taking a hometown discount. But to me, even though Towns needs to get done first, the priority has to be Jalen Brunson while you're negotiating the Towns contract.
2: Yeah, they have one replaceable player amongst their main starting five core, and that is Mikal Bridges. He's the replaceable one.
1: Nobody wants to deal.
2: Well, I am so blown away impressed by Kat and what he did last year. Josh Hart is the heart, I guess pun intended, the heart and soul of the team.
1: Yeah.
2: But I just want to shout out Kat on one thing. Ariel Hakpoti, who was on the Knicks last year, got hurt last night in a non-contact injury with the Philadelphia 76ers, their opponent in a preseason game. He ran out there to physically hold him up and help him walk off the court. Mm. I thought that was just an awesome moment by a great guy in Karl Anthony Towns.
0: There's nothing worse than waking up sick.
2: And this time of year, with the kids back in school, surrounded by hundreds of others, yours may bring home a whole new world of viruses and bacteria your family may have no immunity to.
0: 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Urgent care? get dressed and wait in a room full of sick people?
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2: 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Before we get to football, I said per sources for a reason. Adam put it out there on Instagram yesterday. That is your fantasy basketball team name. That is the thing in life outside of his family that he is most passionate about, I would say.
0: Very successful.
2: How are we doing in your prep for your fantasy basketball league here, Adam?
16: Well, I saw that pass from Nikola Jokic the other night holding the number one pick, and that was about all I needed to see to get ready for the draft, I think.
2: So he's number one, so he wouldn't have been number one if not for that pass?
16: Well, you know what? I honestly, I had this man crush on Wemby. Like, I want to get Wemby. And we did the lottery last Sunday. I got the number one overall pick. And I'm like, oh, my God, I got Wemby. I was so happy. And then I'm talking to a couple people, and they're like, you're not taking Jokic? I'm like, I love Wemby. And they're like, go take a look at Jokic's numbers. And I did. And I'm like, I didn't realize that in most areas, most categories, he's better than Wemby, you know, fantasy purposes. And I know he's 31. Wemby's, what, 23 years old or whatever he is. I don't know. It's a very difficult decision. But I think I have to go Wemby. Jokic over Wemby, which I can't believe I'm going to do that.
0: That's tough.
2: One other follow-up on this. Is there a name of a player that you have your eye on that is a sleeper that you're like, I'm going to get this guy, Vontae Mack, no matter what in draft day? Is there a guy for you like that in your fantasy basketball league this year?
16: Not really. I mean, Wemby was that guy.
2: Well, I think
16: Wemby,
2: everybody knows him.
16: Yeah, I know. And I got the number one pick. Not really, because basketball, I've had my heart broken. I missed out on a guy I wanted, and then I drafted somebody else, and it works out how it works out. I'm not too concerned about that.
2: All right, let's
16: As it's snaking around, like, you line up a couple of guys before your pick, like, I pray this guy makes it, pray this guy, and then boom, inevitably you get sniped 2-3 times during the draft, and that's very disappointing.
2: Adam, let's turn our attention to football. You put out there this week that you believe that there is a chance that Tyreek Hill, potentially future Hall of Fame level wide receiver, could sign this week. Do you still believe that? And if so, where?
16: Well, that's what his agent believes. And I'm going to buy into what he's saying. And I think Kansas City has to be viewed as the favorite. Now, he says there are other teams interested, and I'm sure there are. But if you're Tyreek Hill, where else would you rather go than to what might just be right now the best team in the league, the place where you started your career, the place where there's a need, the place where you know the key pieces in place from Andy Reid to Patrick Mahomes to Travis Kelce, the guys that would like you back? Like, it all fits. It all fits. So maybe there's another team out there that also is interested, that offers him more money and entices him with a better opportunity. But what situation could there be that would be better than the one in Kansas City?
1: I can't think of one, Shefty. I can't think of one.
16: Yeah, for him?
1: Yeah.
16: No. No. And that doesn't mean he couldn't wind up somewhere else. But the Chiefs have everything you would think that would make this marriage the most likely option that he has.
1: Shefty, it was an ugly loss for the Eagles on Sunday, blowing a double-digit lead at home to the Rams. It feels like we call Nick Sirianni's job security into question every single year. I don't want to frame it that way, but I do want to ask the question, how important are the results on the field to Nick Sirianni's job security this season?
16: Didn't he recently sign an extension? I think he did. So, you know, I don't view it as a Nick Sirianni issue so much as an issue for most every coach in the NFL. When you don't win, when you have significant losses where you blow a 10-point lead in the fourth quarter, if losses like that pile up, I think any coach is going to come under heat and scrutiny. So I get you're asking for Nick Sirianni, and I would just invert it and flip it around and apply it to just about any coach in the NFL, because that's the way the sport works. Whenever there's big losses, the pressure increases, and there's always these questions. So I understand what you're saying, but I think it's true for every coach in the league. He signed an extension in May of 25. So, I mean, that would seem a little quick to move on from him. But I also think in this day and age, and again, this applies to any coach, any owner can do anything he wants. Any owner can eat as much money as he wants. It's a write-off. The coach would probably get hired somewhere else in some capacity, so they would get some savings there. And they make so much money, these franchises, and the value of these franchises. Does it matter that you have to eat $30, $40, $50 million? Does it matter if you really want to make a change? You know, you want to sell hope to your fan base. And if that's the way to do it in a particular city, then you eat the money.
0: Adam, Lamar Jackson dealing with an ankle injury. What's the latest you can share with us about his availability for his team this week?
16: I would say it's very much in question. I think that's the safest way to say it right now, Michelle. And I would say it just because of this. He didn't finish the game. He left the stadium in a walking boot. He had an MRI on Monday. And if you parse the words that Jesse Minter, the head coach of the Ravens, said yesterday, reading between the lines, that would tell me he's in question, because he said that they took the test and what was the exact word he like that that well, I'll give you the exact phrase, because I thought it was notable that he used those words. He said, "I don't think it's going to be quote unquote crazy long term." Now, if somebody's saying, "Yeah, I get it. I don't think it's crazy long term." That tells me that there's something there. Something. Not crazy long term, but it's something. Mm. And as long as there's something for a quarterback who runs around and makes things happen, I think it's fair to say that the status for the week is in question at best. And almost, I mean, just me reading between the lines, I'll be surprised if he plays this week.
2: Hmm. We're talking with Adam Schefter, ESPN Senior NFL Insider. Of course, Adam Schefter podcast, as always, brought to us by ZipRecruiter, ZipRecruiter.com/USL. Adam, a year ago, you said there would be, the over-under would be around 15 trades between,
16: yeah,
2: I want to say mid-October in the trade deadline, or maybe right now in the trade deadline. Can we revisit this? How many trades, what's the over-under for this year in terms of between now and the trade deadline?
16: Well, you know, our great researcher at Sunday Countdown, Evan Kaplan, I think he was saying, and Jacob Mirab, they sent me a box after that on the number of trades at the trade deadline in like the last 5 years. And it's like a graph that just kind of shoots up. And you could just see that the number of trades each year increases. So I'd like to look at that. I don't have it in front of me. I don't have access to it. I just did a quick scan on my phone. But we've come in at like double-digit trades. So if we're going to include the two trades from last week and say that gets us to two, right, I would think that we'll get to 10 minimum. 10 minimum by the time the November 10th trade deadline rolls around. So that would be minimum 8 more. And by the way, I think that's a safe number, just because without knowing any trades that are in place, I'll bet you that we get 8 in the last 2 weeks. Just guys. Now, you know, on Sunday Countdown, we put out 5 guys that I think would fit the profile of guys that you'd look for to be dealt at the trade deadline. I think our list was...
2: It was Marvin Harrison Jr., Jerry Jeudy, Khalil Mack, Josh Sweat, Tony Pollard.
16: Right. Now, Khalil Mack and Tony Pollard, we haven't heard those names. But they're both on teams that aren't winning. Both players in the last year of their contract. So those are the ones that just are logical. Like, at some point in the next month, the team may lose a running back. We need a running back. What should we do? Oh, let's go trade a five and a six, and a C for Tony Pollard. Because his deal's up, and they're going to lose him after the year anyway. So that would make sense. Assuming the Chargers don't turn around their season year. Khalil Mack. Somebody needs a pass rush. Somebody always needs a pass rush. And there'll be a contender out there. Is it worth it to go give up a similar type package? But Khalil Mack, yes. Jerry Jeudy, they're loaded at wide receiver. Somebody may need a wide receiver. Somebody may be interested in Tyreek Hill, doesn't get him. Let's go trade a mid-round pick for Jerry Jeudy. Josh Sweat seemingly has been looking to get out of Arizona for a while. And the last, Marvin Harrison, same thing. So there's five guys that just fit. That fit. That doesn't include the teams that are winning, that are always going to be looking to make a last-minute attempt to strengthen their roster. That doesn't include a team like the Miami Dolphins that hasn't won a game yet, that if there was somebody on their team that interested another team, okay, give us what you like. They would want as much draft capital as they could get. So you're looking for teams to basically trade off parts of their roster for added capital, and winners that are looking to bolster their rosters as they head into the stretch run. So, I don't know how many that's going to be, but are we going to finish 10, 12? I don't have a specific over-under. I'd like to see that chart. I'll report back to you next week when I can find that chart and get that together.
1: Looking forward to hearing that. Shefty, which AFC West team is closer to making a change when it comes to their offensive play caller, the Chargers or the Broncos?
16: Amazing how much questions and heat and speculation there are in those two teams. And so they play this week. That's the interesting part. So there'll be pressure on both guys going into that. Who do you think, Chris?
1: I think it's probably safer to say it's closer to being the Broncos, because it sounds like Sean is open to the idea of making a switch, whereas a few weeks ago, he was very dismissive of the notion of changing play callers. But that's just my read on knowing Sean.
16: Here's what I would say to that. Denver has a play caller on staff who is one of the greatest play callers in NFL history. The Chargers, if you're going to move on from Mike McDaniel, which Jim Harbaugh said on Sunday he wasn't doing, given no indication of that right now. Who on their staff is taking over? Adam Gase is their passing game coordinator. You're going to make him the play caller?
2: Well, wait a minute. He's had way more success than Mike McDaniel as a play caller.
1: Yeah.
2: As a non-head coach.
1: That offense in Denver, yeah.
2: Right?
16: Adam Gase is a play caller, has done well. He has. But Sean Payton's one of the great play callers in NFL history.
1: No doubt.
16: Right?
1: Yep.
16: And he's just sitting there. So, in the building. So that, at some point in time, we'll see if that happens.
0: Well, Adam, they have the Broncos, then they go to Kansas City, go to the Rams, the Texans, then they go to the Baltimore Ravens. I know you said for now, but is this something that you think people should be keeping an eye on based on the strength of schedule and the fact that the Chargers are winless and things could get worse?
16: Well, Michelle, we know how this league works. I say for now with everything in this league on teams that aren't winning. On teams that aren't winning, they can say whatever they want. Inevitably, change happens. at some point in time.
0: Mm-hmm.
16: So that we know. So, yeah, we're always keeping an eye on teams that are winless. Winless teams are targets for activity. And when that activity happens, I don't know, but at some point it does. When there are no wins, activity follows at some point.
2: Shefty, one of those winless teams plays Thursday night, and with the way in which the Atlanta Falcons are playing right now, the Saints obviously losing last night to them, and the Carolina Panthers have had great quarterback play in Bryce Young. What happens if the Tampa Bay Bucs fall to 0-5 on Thursday night?
16: Well, first of all, I mean, I would think, you know, going into Dallas in a short week, that's a tough assignment right there. That is not an easy thing to do. So Dallas is going to be favored to win. We'll see if they can get it done. Let's assume for a moment they do. Tampa falls to 0-5. I mean, I think they've been a very, very patient team. So I wouldn't necessarily be expecting anything. But as I also just said to Michelle, when teams don't win, activity follows at some point in time. So when is that activity coming? I would guess it's not Friday, but Thursday games, European trips, bye weeks. There are always little telltale signs that often lead to change. So if Tampa fell to 0-5, would all of us be watching? Absolutely. Is anything going to happen? I would guess not, but it's always possible.
2: Adam Schefter, senior NFL insider. Adam Schefter podcast, wherever podcasts are found, per sources, fantasy basketball team excited for this week. And ZipRecruiter.com/USL is always bringing us Adam every week. Thank you, Adam. We appreciate it.
16: Thank you, everybody. Have a great week.
2: You too. There is a lot to digest there. There were a few things that I think, we got to circle that. We will come back to it. Schefter draft. 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
1: If you missed any of our conversation with Adam Schefter, wow. There was a lot there.
0: On Unsportsmanlike.
1: All right, we do it each and every week. Post Schefty, our reaction, our draft, the most interesting things, the information he gave us. Smalls goes first, CC goes second. Me, Evan, I go third. Vegas East, our producers in Bristol, go fourth. Smallsy, what do you have?
2: With the first pick in the Adam Schefter topic draft, I select the fact that Adam said, quote, it's something when it comes to Lamar Jackson's status dealing with an ankle injury. He said his availability is in question. He would be surprised if Lamar plays this week at Atlanta.
1: Yeah, I think that was significant, especially if you're looking at it off of last night, as we've been discussing the Falcons' great win running all over the Saints. They win 45-24, but that was not that close, and they outgained the Saints on the ground 250-50, I think, or 205-50, excuse me. Mm-hmm. And then no Lamar? All of a sudden, you're going to look at the Falcons a little differently in the Harry Douglas v. Chris Canty Bowl on Sunday with the Falcons and the Ravens.
3: That's going to be an interesting game.
1: That's what I'm saying.
3: Very interesting game. Next. For my pick in the Adam Schefter draft, I am taking the Denver Broncos as the more likely of the two AFC West teams to change offensive play caller. Listen, Schefty clued us in a little bit. Sean Payton is one of the best play callers in NFL history, and he's on staff. He's the head coach of the Denver Broncos. He's delegated the responsibility of play calling to novice Davis Webb. It hasn't gone great through his first four games. This is a team that fancies itself as a championship contender, and yet the offense is the absolute worst when it comes to scoring in the first half of games. They only have one touchdown in the first half of games this season. They are dead last in first half scoring. 3.3 points per game in the first half. Something about that has to change. Sean has been more vocal about faster starts. If Davis Webb can't figure it out for the offense, then I could imagine Sean taking over in the not-so-distant future.
1: Next one. That was going to be mine also. I thought that was really, really interesting what Adam said about that. And now I'm expecting it to happen. He didn't say that at all, but I'm expecting it to happen. I'm going to go with the minimum of 10 trades, which is actually lower than years past. He's going to look up that chart, I think, he said. But the minimum of 10 trades. But he also said something specific about it wouldn't surprise me if there were like 8 in the last 8 days. So we're going to see that flurry again of trades. We've already seen one, obviously, with J.J. McCarthy. And he gave us the 5 names to potentially anticipate. Marvin Harrison Jr., Jerry Jeudy, amongst others there. Tony Pollard, Khalil Mack, obviously, would be a big one. Josh Sweat in Arizona. So all of the trades that are obviously en route, potentially, with the NFL, with the deadline in a few weeks here. Vegas East, your pick.
4: That it took a behind-the-back preseason pass for Adam Schefter to realize he wanted to draft Jokic.
1: That was an unbelievable pass. He had a behind the back on one end of the court.
3: Crazy.
1: One corner to the other corner that kind of went out of bounds and back inbounds was just ridiculous in Jokic. There's been some memorable moments in preseason basketball. John Collins choked out Dylan Brooks last night in preseason. Kind of like that if you're a Pistons fan. That's for sure. All right, so there you go. Schefty draft coming up. Michelle's Untrustables next. 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
0: Today, the National League Division Series continues with Game 3. First in Atlanta at 6 Eastern, tied at 1 game each, the Braves face the Dodgers. Then in San Diego, down 2-0, the Padres face a critical Game 3 against the Brewers. 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
1: That's right. Week 4 in the NFL has wrapped up, which means we do have a list of untrustables here on Unsportsmanlike. I am Michelle Smallman, alongside our Super Bowl champion Chris Canty and the other show, Evan Cohen. And we have people on this list that are in the NFL, and then we have an extra addition today of someone who is not. And I think it might get some people talking. So let's dive into the list. Number one on Michelle's list of untrustables, which are people and figures and teams and sports that you just can't put your faith in right now, it's the Green Bay Packers, number one. My Green Bay Packers, number one. They have been steady on this list through 4 weeks in the NFL season. Yes, they just beat the Tampa Bay Buccaneers with a backup, but it was close. They only won by 3 points. Yes, they beat the Jets. It was close. They won by 3 points. Both games, you could have argued that the Packers escaped with victories. This might be the ugliest 2-2 record I have ever seen. Now, Dan Graziano, our ESPN NFL insider, came in this morning and spun a pretty positive spin on the Packers. Like, things have hit rock bottom. It can't get much worse from here, and they're still sitting there at 2-2. Micah Parsons returning in a couple weeks. Maybe things turn around from them. I appreciate his glass half full approach. I still think the Green Bay Packers should not be trusted.
2: Well, I had not thought about the glass half full approach with the Packers until Graz came in 7:30 a.m. Eastern. You can go back on the podcast and listen. And he made me think a little differently, because if your squad beats the Bears minus Caleb Williams this weekend, you are 3-2. You've kind of, dare I say, withstood the horrors of the first part of the season. Mm-hmm. I'm not saying you'd have them on the trustable list, but they'd have to be whatever you deem to be in between untrustable and trustable where they are, because they're right back in the mix, which is weird considering their low points have been so low this
1: Super
2: season.
1: Super low. Anything else to add?
3: No. I think they're a little bit high considering some of the other things we're seeing around the league, but I want to see the rest of the list before I
2: judge. Is it rankings or?
1: It's just a general grouping. They are okay. Number one as far as our discussion is concerned.
2: Okay. So it's not ranked one.
3: Oh, it's not ranked.
1: No, but they are first because they've been a consistent presence on this list.
2: Got it.
3: Gotcha.
1: Next, another duo that has been consistently featured in our Untrustables list, Mike McDaniel and Justin Herbert. The Chargers are an absolute disaster. They're 0-4. Then this is their schedule coming up. They have to face the Denver Broncos. They go to Arrowhead to face the Kansas City Chiefs, the unbeaten Kansas City Chiefs. Then they go to L.A. Well, not really. It's in the same town, in the same building, versus the Rams. Then they have the Texans at Baltimore. This could get worse. I don't see light at the end of the tunnel for Mike McDaniel and Justin Herbert. And I'm not trusting that things are going to turn around.
3: Let me ask you a question. If they have a winning record through the next 4 games, does that change how we feel about this team's trajectory this season?
2: The Chargers, you're saying?
3: Oh, yeah.
1: So what, they would win the next 4 games?
3: No, I'm saying if they have a winning record.
1: Oh, they go like 3-1?
3: Yeah.
1: With that group of teams, probably.
2: Okay,
1: we can justify it.
2: I see what you're doing here. It's a smart move by you. Good play. Very good play. I'm going to tell you why. In theory, a 3-1 record would include wins potentially against a banged-up Broncos team, or maybe the Rams on the road, or maybe the Texans at home. If you do a 3-1 record in those 4 games before the season, you're like, holy crap, they're Super Bowl contenders. Now that the season exists and we're a quarter of the way, in essence, in, those wins aren't as impressive. So what he's asking, very good. Very good job by you, if I may say so. What he's saying is, are we sure that even a winning record in the next 4 would give us hope for this squad? Because it may look better than it actually is in name, but in games, these teams aren't that good in comparison to what you thought they'd be.
3: Or they're dealing with significant injuries.
2: So really, it's not even about 3-1. It's about, can they win on the road to Kansas City is really what it comes down to in 2 weeks. I got you there.
3: Okay.
2: I've worked with you too long now. Now it's like I'm seeing your tricks. It's not good for you. I just outed you. Anyway, go ahead, Smalls.
3: Just don't say I look like Fabulous.
2: Oh, boy. Here we go.
3: Next.
1: I hate to do this. I hate to.
3: Oh, boy.
1: the New York Jets. We can't trust them.
3: Yeah.
1: Historically, they are to not be trusted. However, however, we had a glimmer of hope that we could trust them this year. They opened the season with a victory over the Tennessee Titans. Yes, the Titans, but still, it was the Jets. This is a good way to start the season, a good tone to set. Then they barely lose to the Packers. The Packers barely win that game. But we're like, oh, you know, they're playing tough. The Jets are going to be a tough out. They've lost three games in a row. They're sitting there at 1-3. I don't want to say the same old Jets, but we can't say, oh, things are looking better. This is going to be a much improved team. They're playing tougher, and they're still losing games consistently. I'm not going to fall for it, Aaron Glenn. I'm not going to fall for it, Jets. You're still the Jets.
3: I don't care that you're playing against the division winner in week five. It's at home against the Cleveland Browns. You better win that game, period. Full stop. I was surprised that Dan Graziano didn't want to go to the place of putting Aaron Glenn on the hot seat because he felt like the Jets have turned a corner. When you look at him, the eye test, the record is what the record is. And he's going to have more than moral victories this season in order to justify keeping the job going into 2027. If they're going to get their season around, if it's going to be representative of a team that is headed in the right direction, it's got to start this Sunday against the Cleveland Browns. Because if you don't get that win, then I'm not quite sure Aaron Glenn is going to be the guy to get the Jets to where they want to go, which is back in the postseason and ending the longest playoff drought in North American team sports.
2: Yeah, I the thing I would be most disappointed about amongst many with the Jets, if I was a Jets fan, is I don't care about the wins and losses at this point. Nobody thought they were going to be a big-time team. What I would care about is I thought we were the team, if I'm a Jets fan, that was going to be a tough out. Mm-hmm. Devin Bush, basically 10-year linebacker. No, not 10 years. Drafted in 2019. Longtime linebacker in the NFL. Says on Sunday after the Bears win, it was one of the easiest games I've ever played, and I'm not even sore. And then Aaron Glenn.
1: I was bored.
2: And Aaron Glenn's coaching decisions relative to clock management strategy has been spotty, and you never would have expected that because the guy played forever in the league and obviously coached forever in the league. There are things that you just would have assumed. See, I don't think you would have ever assumed winning. What you would assume would be smarts and bruising. The other team would be bruised leaving the game, and the coaching staff would be really smart. And maybe they are, but they haven't shown it yet.
3: Well, let me say this. I understand where Devin Bush is coming from in terms of it being an easy game for him. The Chicago Bears ran 89 plays on offense and had 23 points to show for it. Usually, your point total should be about half of the amount of plays that you run. Or thereabouts.
2: So that would have been 45 points in essence.
3: Exactly. So like, if you run 90 plays in a game and you only got 23 points to show for it, it wasn't an easy day for that Chicago Bears offense. It just wasn't.
2: Writing down some of the football math. Points, half the plays, run plus pass attempts.
3: Listen, if you
2: score,
3: if you score,
2: yeah.
3: If your point total is half the amount of plays that you run, that is exceptional offense.
2: Got it.
3: That is outstanding offense.
2: Smallsy.
1: These last two are a bit controversial because these are two people that historically would never even get close to the untrustables list. But this first one, something is just not sitting right with me when it comes to LeBron James and the Sixers. Something feels a bit off. What have we learned about LeBron James and his Philly tenure thus far? I've heard about his huge Polymarket deal, cashing in there. I've learned a lot about his Fanatics deal, cashing in there, using the chopper. I also learned this from LeBron himself about where he wanted to play this season. LeBron?
4: You know, I have visions of definitely, you know, playing in a garden, finishing my career in a garden, one of the best places I've ever played. I think it's the number one arena in the world as far as a basketball player. But after they beat San Antonio, I was like, nah, I couldn't do it.
5: Wouldn't feel right.
4: Y'all wouldn't have let me lay that down at all, you know. But but much respect to the Knicks, obviously. Unbelievable team, unbelievable players. Shout out Jalen Brunson. Love that guy. He's unbelievable. I'm happy where I'm at, and I'm looking forward to it.
1: You're happy where you're at because you had to settle there because you thought the optics of you joining a championship team would be too bad. Also, you're not living in Philly full time. You're taking the aforementioned Fanatics shopper to and from New York City. And also, you're dealing with injuries, chronic arthritis in the foot, dealing with sciatica again in his back. I don't know. Historically, we trust LeBron James. Everywhere he goes, he wins and he has success. And I know he's leaned into things in Philly. He's on the group chat. He's hanging out with the guys. But there's just a different energy around him being there than it's been in his other stops. I don't know if I can trust it.
2: Well, I said it at the time, and I still feel really good about it. If you look at some of the options that he had or that he was considering, Miami, first of all, there's a lot of noise. Wendy brought it up on the Hoop Collective that he was going to Miami and something happened. And nobody knows what happened. And my guess is money is what happened. And you're saying, money? What are you talking about? The money's going to be equal everywhere you go. Not really. What did I say at the time? And CeCe and I talked about this. Josh Harris owns the Sixers, but he owns the Commanders. He owns soccer teams.
3: Guardians now, right?
2: In the mix for the guard. This is a, believe it or not, him taking less money is a massive money play. I'm going to explain why. Think about the Lakers. They sold since he left. Like, maybe he knew something we didn't. The Cavaliers, Dan Gilbert, it owns the insurance company, and then this, but nothing else in terms of the sports financial world. The Arisons in Miami only own the Heat. There's other stuff at play here.
3: There's a lot of other stuff going
1: on here.
3: More
1: than basketball.
2: Yeah, and I'm not blaming him. I'm saying he's a brilliant businessman.
1: Yes, of course.
2: He looked at the roster, said, I can win with them. And he looked at those that he's going to be around and say, I can win with them too.
3: Listen, I know that Michael Rubin sold off his stake in the Harris Blitzer Sports Group a couple of years ago, but it feels like salary cap circumvention for LeBron to be able to use the Fanatics chopper to go from Philly.
2: No, that's allowed. That they told you pay $700,000. That's allowed.
3: That's what the league.
2: That's not on the player. That's on those that are doing it. LeBron, here, take the $700,000. I don't care.
3: Well, I mean, Ruben's no longer a part of the Sixers, so I get that, but still.
2: Just saying.
3: Just the relationships. I don't know.
5: I don't like what we're doing here.
1: Something suspect about it. I don't know. It's very weird.
5: I don't like. Let us have something, man. The Phillies lost. The Eagles stink. Let us have something.
1: I hate my last untrustable, and Evan will probably hate it too because this is his guy. I don't know if we can trust Jalen Hurts and the Eagles' offense in the second half. The Eagles have been outscored 31-0 in the second half of their last two games, both losses. Only 68 net yards passing, only 172 yards of total offense. They finish 0-for-12 on third down opportunities.
3: Yeah.
1: Historically, Jalen Hurts, a guy you want to put your stock in. There's something about the way they've been showing up in the second half these past two games. It's a bad trend. I don't know if I can trust it.
3: Yeah, so the Philadelphia Eagles last two games in the second half, 0 fourth down conversions, 0 for 5, 0 third down conversions, 0 for 12, 0 for in the red zone, 6 three and outs, 4 turnovers on downs, and 1 turnover, 1 giveaway. That's awful. That's awful. I mean, but if we're keeping it a buck, the last three offensive coordinator hires for Nick Sirianni, the ones that he actually made, haven't been great.
6: If we keep in a book right now, we ask.
3: And if you follow follow the pattern that we've seen with the first two hires at offensive coordinator after Shane Steichen, it's going to get worse, not better.
2: I have no arguments. I can't argue anything you're saying. They deserve to be on the, or he deserves to be in the untrustable with that offense of the last couple of weeks. I can't argue that. I do think when it's all said and done, he'll have what to say about that. I just want to make sure I clarify one thing on the LeBron thing. When I say, they don't care about salary cap circumvention, that's not what I mean by that, and I love the NBA, is Adam Silver in the NBA, because of the circumstances with the Clippers, cared more about the person or people that gave the money, not those that received the money. Right, with the Clippers, right? In order to get the people that gave the money, they needed the help of those that received the money, which in this case is Kawhi. I'm not going to blame LeBron James if he goes to Philadelphia to get into business with those around the Philadelphia community. He's doing nothing wrong, to my knowledge, and I don't think the Sixers are either. But if we think he's just going for basketball, he's always been one step ahead in his overall business smarts. So all of this stuff will ultimately be positive for him.
3: Also, I don't know how much I believe that LeBron James wanted to be a New York Knick. There are so many opportunities that he had during the course of his career to join the Knicks, and he chose not to. So there's that.
2: Well done, Smalls. 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
1: 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Wait, everybody got worked up about the LeBron Philly stuff just now.
2: Same. I'm trustable. I don't know.
3: You gotta trust the Bronsets, man.
1: Trust the what?
3: The Bronsets.
2: The Bronsets.
1: Is that a thing? Is that what they're saying?
3: No, I just invented it.
4: It's not
1: the Bronsets?
2: The Bronsets.
4: It's not a thing.
3: It's pretty good, though.
4: No, it's not.
2: It doesn't really roll off the tongue.
3: I'm gonna get it trademarked.
4: The Bronsets? No.
3: Trust it.
4: No. Sounds like you're trying too hard. Just like Evan was trying too hard to say Michael Penix looks like Fabulous the Rapper.
1: He does.
4: He doesn't.
2: I don't see it.
4: No, you're wrong. And it's okay.
1: I have another try hard. I think the Brewers should create a promotion around The Wire. That's not, I mean, I never saw a show. But anyway, the point is, the Wire was such an important part of game one of that series that the ball goes off of the wire. They should lean into The Wire.
3: How would they accomplish this?
1: I don't know. I'm just saying smart people could figure it out, and I wouldn't be one of those.
4: I want you to put the word out.
1: Yeah, The Wire.
4: We back up.
1: They have the,
2: if you come at the king, you best not miss.
1: Wait, so if we're gonna do this very quickly with the baseball playoffs so far, the themes that could be The Wire with the Brewers, the walk-off with the Brewers, the errors with the Yankees.
2: Some with the Pope and the White Sox.
1: The Pope with the chosen ones. The pen?
2: Less than highly favored?
4: Yes.
1: Is there something with the Pope and like a bullpen? Because they're both the rookies.
2: Well, you know the bullpen cart? They have the Pope Mobile. Maybe somehow
4: that
2: you combine
4: cool,
2: the two.
4: A Pope Mobile bullpen cart.

0: That is a sick idea.
1: Braves Dodgers to be determined, right? Because it's 1-1 in that series. But Brewers up 2-0, and Dodgers and Braves won apiece. All the games, of course, here today on ESPN Radio, brought to us by Gusto. But I think there's.
2: Braves Dodgers the real NLCS?
1: You're going to write off the Brewers?
2: Isn't that
1: they won 103 games?
2: They always win 100 games, and it's easy to write them off. Like the Brewers never accomplish anything worth note once we get to the championship.
1: Yeah, but they got the wire now.
2: Congratulations to them.
1: All right, let's make fun of Nuno. I mean, let's talk about something that's going on right now in the NBA because the season's about to start here in a couple weeks, and Karl Anthony Towns, Knicks, some problems here. That reporting over the weekend and now yesterday as well, Shams Charania said that the Knicks' latest offer to Karl Anthony Towns, contract extension, 4 years worth $200 million. Sounds like a whole heck of a lot, obviously. Well, he's eligible for a four-year deal worth over $276 million. Mm. So they are, in essence, probably $76 million apart. Maybe less, because I think Kat will take less money to play for the Knicks for long term.
2: A lot of money, dog. It's a lot of money to be apart on a deal.
1: And Josh Hart is now up for a contract extension as well that he is not getting. Knicks are taking an interesting approach to this. They seem to be, and they're, listen, best team, won a championship, no apologies necessary. They're amazing. Everyone here in the Northeast seems to love what they're doing, and they're the model franchise right now, I think, in the NBA. And the only reason I add the I think is because this is not figured out and this will now linger. And if it continues to linger, they will have hard decisions to make because unlike other sports, when a guy just walks, you may get salary cap relief. In the NBA, that doesn't always happen that way. You can't replace a guy with another guy making the same salary unless it's by way of trade. So what happens here? Do they have a problem here in New York?
2: Well, I mean, the problem is that you're going to have a massive Jalen Brunson extension that you're going to have to contend with, and the guy already took a pay cut before, right? But now you're talking about him potentially being eligible for a four-year, $290 million extension? I mean, what are you going to do with that? You can't tell Jalen Brunson no if he wants to take all the money this time.
0: Definitely can't.
2: You can't begrudge him, and no. This guy has been the biggest catalyst toward getting your organization, getting your franchise turned around and delivering the first championship in over half a century.
0: You sacrificed before and you earned it with a championship?
2: I can appreciate where Karl Towns is at with it, and I know that he was once upon a time the number one overall pick in the draft, but he is not the most important player in the New York Knicks uniform. That would be Jalen Brunson. He is not the culture setter in any way, shape, or form. That would be Jalen Brunson. The Knicks are in a difficult position if you're trying to stay below the second apron, getting these extensions hammered out. And I don't know if you have room for both of those guys if they choose to max out. So I don't know what level Jalen Brunson is comfortable with in terms of taking a hometown discount. But to me, even though Towns needs to get done first, the priority has to be Jalen Brunson while you're negotiating the Towns contract.
1: Yeah, they have one replaceable player amongst their main starting five core, and that is Mikal Bridges. He's the replaceable one.
2: Nobody wants to deal.
1: Well, I am so blown away, impressed by Kat and what he did last year. Josh Hart is the heart, I guess pun intended, the heart and soul of the team.
2: Yeah.
1: But I just want to shout out Kat on one thing. Ariel Hakpoti, who was on the Knicks last year, got hurt last night in a non-contact injury with the Philadelphia 76ers, their opponent in a preseason game. He ran out there to physically hold him up and help him walk off the court. Mm. I thought that was just an awesome moment by a great guy in Karl Anthony Towns.
0: There's nothing worse than waking up sick.
1: And this time of year, with the kids back in school surrounded by hundreds of others, yours may bring home a whole new world of viruses and bacteria your family may have no immunity to.
0: 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Urgent care? 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
14: And there's the touch of the knee, and that will be that. And the Falcons are on to the Ravens.
15: They look like they have improved greatly. 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
17: Very pleased with the effort. But execution was at a high level in a ton of areas. Big thing here is getting home and getting to work on a short.
18: Just not satisfied. You know, we still got a long

0: Forward, Mike Golic Jr., Mike Golic Sr. here on the Golics on ESPN Radio, the ESPN app, and Sirius XM Channel 80. 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Fun guest today. Bruce Arians going to join us in hour number two. Be excited to talk to him about a number of things as we're at the NFL's quarter pole, but not really quarter pole. We also have, I think, the best idea in the history of this show that will debut in about 15 minutes today as Dad's Gardo's on life support right now in the MLB postseason. Whoa. You're shaking your boots over there. Standing in the way of the Pope and his happiness, the White Sox, Team of Destiny vibes.
1: Seems the Pope has had a bit of an influence on the White Sox. Yeah, it's like I can't fight it. Right?
0: You already got the Villanova Knicks a championship, so yeah. Really we should have known and understood this was coming. However, the other thing that we had coming and the other thing that should now feel inevitable to a lot of people is the Michael Penix Atlanta Falcons coming in and putting in work. Did you feel bad for the Saints fans last night? I mean, everything around this game, the 20th anniversary of the Dome coming, the first game played in the wake of Hurricane Katrina. You had Steve Gleason and so many of the former Saints there. And then they got absolutely whooped up on, just undermanned, clearly not up for the challenge. I felt bad for them.
1: Yeah, considering what that city went through and what that moment was with the Steve Gleason block punt and him there and with ALS and him fighting it for so long and doing such a great job fighting it. I mean, that just seemed like one, if you weren't an Atlanta Falcon fan, and maybe if you were secretly saying, God, you know, this New Orleans needs this. I think outside of the Falcon fans, the country rooting for New Orleans, and it just was never a game. Never a game. I mean, Bijan Robinson, we've talked about this Atlanta offense. If they have stability at the quarterback position, which as of right now they do with Michael Penix Jr., this is a really good offense.
0: It is an offense that got rolling last night, and we get rolling now to talk more about that. No matter where you are, you can always listen to the Golics on the ESPN app or Sirius XM Channel 80. Let's get to the opening drive.
2: No waiting around. No burying the headline.
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2: With the Golics.
0: Not one, not two, not three, not four. Five rushing touchdowns for the Atlanta Falcons, tied for the most in franchise history, kickstarted by the Bijan Robinson party. That 59-yard touchdown, Bijan up over 20 miles around, that looked effortless. That's one of those plays that remind you that we have a sea of great running backs in the NFL, but I think pound for pound, Dad, Bijan Robinson, in just terms of pure running aesthetic and effectiveness, that's the best running back in the NFL.
1: He doesn't look like he's sprinting. It's like the golfer with the smooth golf swing that goes 320.
0: Yep.
1: Right? That carries 320, and it looks effortless. That's what his running looks like. I agree. I think he's the best all-around back in the league. You know, you're dealing with, obviously, Jahmyr Gibbs, James Cook, who is a heck of a running back, Christian McCaffrey, who's over 30 now, but still produces really, really well. So it's not like head and shoulders, but I do think Bijan Robinson is the best back. And you couple that with Drake London, Kyle Pitts at tight end, and stability, like I said, at the quarterback position, and a defense at the overall, a top 10 defense, number one against the run, allowing less than 50 yards rushing a game. And I think New Orleans only got 50. They give up a lot against the pass, though, even though they did get a lot of hits on Tyler Shuck last night, and a couple of sacks. I mean, Shuck was getting beat up, but they do give up some passing yards. But certainly a team, as long as they're healthy and Michael Penix Jr. is the quarterback and health is always a concern with him, they should be okay.
0: Is that the biggest difference? I mean, you look, the last two games, the Falcons have 8 rushing touchdowns after 0 in their first two games. They've averaged 3.5 yards before contact, and none of those sound like quarterback stats. But is it the stability that Penix has brought that you give the credit to then?
1: Oh, I mean, the ability for Penix going under center, play action pass, completing balls. He's a very accurate passer. Always been an accurate passer, completing what, over 73% of his pass. Only played a couple of games, but he the ability to play action and his precise passing, I think, really opens up this offense a lot.
0: It certainly has. Also, want to give a shout out former teammate Tommy Rees calling a hell of a ball game for Penix being back in there, because he's still a young player. He's still a guy that, despite having to come back after what we saw, and listen, it's no disrespect to Cooper Rush, who got thrown into a really bad situation.
1: He did. Right?
0: The house of horrors before this season for the Atlanta Falcons at quarterback, with both the guys that you had supposedly under center being injured during the preseason. This has been a team that's been behind the eight ball. We talk about the quarter pole in the modern NFL with the way preseason structured essentially being like an extended preseason. Well, that counts twice for the Atlanta Falcons. So I think them being able to string together these kind of performances is even more impressive with that in the background.
1: Yeah, and you know, the defense, as we said, against the pass, they got after the quarterback well last year, just 7 sacks this year, not really creating a lot of turnovers. I think 1 interception, a couple of fumble recoveries. So, and as I said, giving up a lot against the pass. So you're going to ask the offense to really, you know, and they jumped out to a huge lead against New Orleans. You know, I'm talking when they're facing an offense that can score some points where they're going to have to possibly get in a shootout.
0: No, listen, there are certainly still things to worry about. And we talked about, hey, you lost all your edge pressure from last year, but you basically shifted that into interior defensive line pressure. You did it against a Saints offensive line that's still healthy at this point in the season outside of Kelvin Banks Jr. at left tackle going down. For the Falcons on the other side, really only blemish, because this game, you know, coming into it, when you looked at the Saints and who they were without, you know, multiple guys up front, including Caden Ellis, who was a big part of that, they just did not have the horses to run up on that front 7. And you heard Joe Buck and Troy Aikman in the broadcast essentially talking about how the defensive coordinator for the Saints, they said in their meeting, kind of intimated, I don't know if we've got what it takes to stop them up front. And that's after Jake Matthews went down at the beginning of this game, went over the injury tent, was on the sideline. You had your backup left tackle, and the rest of that line was rolling off the rock, giving them hell with the brothers Robinson in the backfield.
1: By the way, quick aside, Jake Matthews had his, I think it was his 199th consecutive start. And he did start the game, then he got hurt. So we'll see if he's able to start play next week when they play the Ravens. He had a groin injury. But the top 4 consecutive start offensive linemen, there is a father-son duo that is number 1 is Bruce.
0: Yep.
1: And number 4 is his son, Jake. I mean, that's unbelievable. So you know when you get a Matthews, you're going to get your money's worth of players. Really, really incredible. I hope he can make the start. I think he's only like 3 starts away from like 3rd place all time. So again, we'll see. Just wanted to give a little shout out to the O-line and Matthews.
0: Getting to Matthews is like getting a good, dependable pickup and putting about 250,000 miles on that thing. You're going to ride it till the wheels fall off and feel pretty good about it. The Golics here on ESPN Radio, Mike Golic Jr. and Mike Golic Sr. Again, Falcons monster win. Michael Penix Jr. making all the difference. Kevin Stefanski, the Falcons head coach, after the game, talked about Penix's performance coming off injury from this offseason.
3: Yeah, I think all these games are challenges and, you know, tough environments on the road. Crowd noise, great defenses across the other side. So these are one-game seasons, and we're excited about this one. We'll learn from this one, and then get to the next one. I thought Mike played well. Yeah, I thought took care of the football, made some really good throws. I thought the throw late in the game on that 3rd down, the ball to Drake was an excellent play. There's a bunch of great stuff out there, but I really like Mike, his demeanor on game day. I like how he's operating. He's doing that show.
0: Hey, you know what I appreciate about this offense is the image for me of the first 2 games of the season was Bijan Robinson and Drake London on the sideline, like, what the hell are we doing, man? We're way too good for this to be happening.
1: Right.
0: And then now, as soon as Michael Penix came back, what do you do as you're the quarterback, as Tommy Rees, the play caller? Feed the meter on the good guys. Like, hey, let's pump our stars up and make sure they feel the love. And Drake London and Bijan Robinson have been exactly what you'd expect the 2 players in their tax bracket and their talent level through the 2 games that this offense has been whole.
1: So look at the next 3 games that they have. The Ravens, we'll see about Lamar Jackson with the ankle. And then they play the Bears and the 49ers. So they got a heck of a stretch going on here. They've already given up one to the Panthers in game two before Penix was back. They got smoked 34-3. They play, obviously, Carolina the last game of the regular season. So we'll see what's on the line. They're both sitting at 2-2 in the division right now.
0: Yeah, but I mean, as you evaluate the Falcons, and this is sort of like a college football playoff-esque comparison where the committee is supposed to take into account major injuries and how that affects the team. It feels like, and we're going to talk a lot about the Pope today, believe you me. So in the parlance of our time, we're in the AP right now. We're after Penix. And so I feel like we've got to evaluate this team a little bit differently. And you bring up, hey, the Ravens, Lamar Jackson dealing with an ankle sprain. Seems like it's going to be a long shot for this weekend. So you've got a Baltimore team that already has been as good as they've been healthy, right? If you have Lamar and Zay Flowers on the field at the same time, well, hell, you got a chance to beat pretty much everybody. If you remove those two parts involved, that could get interesting. The Bears, we'll wait and see. They've probably been one of the better stories in the league. The 49ers, there ain't no running from that. No matter who's hurt, you're going to have to come and answer to it. So how good do we think the Falcons actually are at this point?
1: It's kind of a test, especially like when they play the 49ers. Kind of like the Raiders, their test against the Chiefs. They played really well against the Chiefs, because even though they were undefeated going into that game against Kansas City, we were still wondering about them, but they were incredibly competitive. So let's see how Atlanta handles these next few games, especially against San Francisco, who we think is one of the top teams in the league.
0: Yeah, I guess I'd say, do you trust Atlanta now? Like, as we look, and we always talk about we talked about one of the NFC South non-believers, despite the start of teams like Carolina and the Atlanta Falcons. Do you trust this team now that you've seen a couple of shots, especially one in primetime that people are going to over-index on with Penix leading the charge?
1: I trust this team because I trust Bijan Robinson and the running game with the mix of Michael Penix Jr. and his accuracy throwing the ball and getting the ball out, because he's not really running and moving around an awful lot. He's just moving around to try and hit an open receiver. But the running game has got to be able to go with Bijan Robinson. I worry about the defense that gives up a lot of pass yards, a lot of chunk plays in the passing game. But we talk about the base of an offense, good quarterback, obviously a great running back, big receiver in Drake London, good receiving tight end in Kyle Pitts. You have the pieces that are there.
0: You do have the pieces that are there. So I think the Falcons are a team that definitely feels like a more live dog than I expected coming into this year, because I wasn't sure what we were going to get out of Penix at this point how quickly it was going to assimilate. They've still got more of the schedule coming up like we've talked about, so we'll see with them. On the other side for the Saints, this feels as simple as, hey, you got to figure out how to, A, get healthy, because that seemed to be the primary culprit last night, and then start faster. This is a team that through the first quarter of the season was renowned for what it's done in the second half, but as you play against better and better teams, that's not going to function. The only saving grace they've got, it feels like they've got the dude at quarterback still. We wondered these questions about Tyler Shuck, and as the house was burning down around him, I was amazed by the poise that the second-year quarterback displayed, still managing to get some plays off while he was under basically constant duress last night.
1: Yeah, he was getting smoked an awful lot. There's no doubt about that. And listen, you can't do much about injuries, right? I mean, there's only so much that you can do. And listen, you're relying on a young quarterback who kind of surprised you and now has the starting job, and you're backing it up with no running game, right? No running game. You're averaging under 90 yards in your rushing attack, so that doesn't help. They have to become more balanced. Olave's a great receiver, but this is a team that just can't just rely on the passing game.
0: No, because it forced Tyler Shuck to drop back 51 times, where he was pressured on 49% of his dropbacks, the most in his young career so far. But, you know, I guess if you're Saints fans, you were obviously one of the teams coming into the season that some people had looked at and said, hey, might be able to do something this year. Yep. You can see the parts involved that can make this work. Chase Young is dynamic on defense, offensively. You've invested in a line. You brought over Travis Etienne, who's one of the guys that's on the show for you right now, to be the battery in the backfield with Tyler Shuck, along with Chris Olave. And through the early portion of the season, Shuck and Olave, that seems like a tandem you're going to be able to work with for a long time. Olave is incredible. It just seems like no matter what, the guy finds a way to get open and make the catch. You just need everything else to catch up, and whether or not that's going to happen this season, because to your point, the variable you can least control is the one impacting your season the most, remains to be seen. But you can at least build on that and get some, I think, value out of that if you're a fan, continuing to answer that question about quarterback.
1: So while it is the quarter poll, it seems Atlanta and Carolina are the two teams at this point that may separate from the group. And the worry for both those teams, quite honestly, is the defensive side of the ball, right? Is Atlanta, again, giving up a ton of yards through the air, and Carolina giving up a lot of yards on the ground per game. They're like close to last, giving up over 155 yards a game on the ground. That had a lot to do with the first game.
0: I was just going to say, part of that is playing the Bears in week one
1: That certainly didn't help the average. But now again, in calling the Carolina-Detroit game, I give them a lot of credit. That Carolina defense made Detroit kick field goals instead of scoring touchdowns. That was a big, big feather in their cap.
0: Yeah, to your point, facing the Detroit Lions and Jahmyr Gibbs and the Chicago Bears in the first 4 weeks of the season, that's a steady diet for your rush defense to look a little suspect. We'll see how that holds. But right now, the NFC South, a lot more interesting than I think we gave it credit for before the season. That's the opening drive. 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Our pitch for the Chicago White Sox remaining postseason run next on the Golics.
2: 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Game 3 of the National League Division Series. 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

0: Edrick, eighth pitch, and Palacios lines it into center field. It's a base hit. Simpson scores with ease. Grisham's throw to the plate bounces off the mound and to the right up the first baseline, and it's two runs in. DeLuca scores behind Simpson, and the Rays have plated four in the fifth inning. It's Tampa Bay 5 and New York 1.
1: An ugly, ugly evening of baseball for the New York Yankees, who now find themselves in a 2-0 hole in the ALDS against the Rays. The Golics are on ESPN Radio, the ESPN app, Sirius XM Channel 80. Mike Golic Jr. and Mike Golic Sr. I don't know much, Dad, but after a night like that, Yankees fans, if this series goes the way it appears to be going right now, are going to have a lot to complain about this offseason, man. That was some ugly baseball right out of the gate for them.
2: Yeah, it really was. I mean, four errors the New York had in this game. Three in the first inning, but I'll say only three, you know, the three errors in the first inning only cost them a run. It just cost them one run. So, and they tied the game up in the fourth, 1-1. So you're kind of able to put, you know, they did have one more error, but you push those errors aside and you say, okay, fourth inning, we tied at 1-1. We got out of it even with those three errors, and it's an even ball game.
1: Yeah, I understand that, but I think it's just the tone it sets, and now looking in hindsight how ugly it is in the background of this, like, and to have Jazz Chisholm be involved in so much of this, I think is going to be the other really difficult part for people to stomach, right? To start this game off with runners on first and second, no outs, and then try and throw the double play ball to Jazz Chisholm for him to just turn and basically Josh Allen YOLO the ball to first base, and then say after the game, yeah, I'd probably still make that throw if I had the chance to do this again, isn't going to sit well when you combine that with the fifth inning and him inexplicably being the only one in the infield. Someone smarter in baseball can maybe explain to me why there might be a reason for him to be back off the line that much.
2: Yeah.
1: But at the end, it ends up costing them the chance to go and make the play at home and cost them more runs in this game. So I think that might be it too, is there seems to be one player who a lot of people are going to get to direct their ire at right now, who also after the game didn't really say, yeah, I would do it differently, or yeah, I got to have that one back.
2: Yeah, this is a tough look for the Yankees, obviously. But Tampa Bay's number one for, you know, a reason, right? I mean, they have a hell of a team, and now a 2-0 lead. Unfortunately, we're going to talk about the other series where a 2-0 lead is going on as well. But there's always, obviously, big questions when the Yankees don't go as far as everybody thinks they should go.
1: Yes, the Yankees, four errors, one shy of matching their most in a postseason game in franchise history from 1976. So not the image you want to leave your fans with this season. But speaking of fans, yeah, we got to bring this up with you, Dad, because you came in talking a lot this year about how you got two teams in Major League Baseball. You got the Diamondbacks and you got the Guardians, and the Diamondbacks don't make the postseason, so you're all in on the Guardians. And as soon as you seem to publicly declare all of this, the Guardians seem to stop remembering how to play winning baseball against a White Sox team that's now won four straight, all on the road so far this postseason here. How you feeling, big guy?
2: Yeah, not really good about the whole thing, that's for sure. I mean, Cleveland's up 2-0 in the first. I mean, good way to start it. Bottom of the first, go up 2-0 and then lose the lead by the sixth inning. Not feeling really good. I think having the Pope on your side, certainly I misjudged that effect.
1: It's the first time in MLB history that a team has won four straight in the postseason with a starter going four or a few winnings. And to top that off, as we mentioned, all four of those on the road, which leads us to this, because the Pope part of this, you're right, hard to ignore. The White Sox are getting ready to head back home now. Again, all these wins have come on the road, so now they head back to the South Side to get to enjoy this one. Is it time to call up the Pope for a first pitch? Like, we've had all this conversation about bringing a president of the United States to different games. It sounds like President Trump wants to go to Alabama, Georgia this weekend. We talked about that with the Texas-Tennessee game, the complications that come. We went back and looked it up. I think it was John Paul II is the only Pope in the modern era that we've seen go to a sporting event, and I think he went to a soccer match. Do you think we could pull this off, Dad, having him come out and throw the ceremonial first pitch for the White Sox? Because they're potentially going to make it back to the ALCS for the first time since 2005. And remember, early American Pope lore, he was seen in a picture at game one of the World Series in 2005. So this feels like it would be a great full circle moment for a guy who is a real authentic fan of this team and a team that's looking to continue to draft off this season.
2: Yeah, 2005 was before he was poped. Do you think that he can...
1: Poped. Did you just say poped? Like
2: no,
1: a verb?
2: I said it was before he was the pope.
1: Oh, I thought you said he got poped.
2: No, he didn't. I'm not using poped as a verb. But you know, would he like to? Probably, but can he, as the Pope, show favoritism to one team, even though everybody knows that he's a fan of that team? Listen, I think it would be awesome. I am all in on it now. My Guardians, I mean, they're pretty much smoked in this, and let the Pope do it before they get to a series, probably most likely with Tampa Bay, of where they're really, really going to be underdogs in that series. So do it while you can pull off a win. And when we were talking about before the show, the travel of the Pope as opposed to the travel of the president with security and stuff, if he's traveling, coming to the White Sox game, he's got to come out in the Pope mobile, right?
1: And this is the scenario I want to lay out for you and everyone listening. The Golics here on ESPN Radio, Mike Golic Jr., Mike Golic Sr. I think we stumbled on something here. Is you bring in the Pope for the ceremonial first pitch, and I want you to picture this in your head now. The Pope-mobile comes zooming out onto the field, comes out of the back like he's a reliever, getting ready to make his appearance, and you think, oh, wait, is that the Pope's music? Gets out of the Pope-mobile. The crowd's going nuts. The Pope hats from the White Sox giveaway are on everybody in the audience. This place is at a fever pitch, and then a hush comes over the entire crowd. The Pope goes and digs into the rubber and absolutely blisters one over home plate. He turns to the crowd and blesses everybody and then walks off. I mean, this team is winning by 1,000. If we can pull this off. I say we now, as someone adopting the White Sox for no reason other than Munetaka Murakami has been the story of the postseason so far, and now you got a chance to bring out the big guns with Pope Leo. Just get chills?
2: He's not in full Pope regalia. Is he throwing out the pitch?
1: Has to be.
2: Could he throw out the pitch in that?
3: With the staff? Is that I don't know what the correct term is. The staff?
2: The staff. What is he, Moses?
3: Doesn't the Pope have a staff? I'm Catholic. I should know this.
2: And it's turning into a serpent? I mean, what is he doing?
1: If he pulls that off, we're having other conversations besides this. I might start going back to church. But
2: listen, that would be one of the coolest pictures of all time. To go out in the Pope-mobile, be in full Pope regalia, and throw out the first pitch, which I don't know if he could do in that outfit. I don't know. But, man, what a visual that would be. I have no idea how that would work. I have no idea of the travel as opposed to the president traveling with security and everything, of how they could pull that off. But that would be awesome.
1: Listen, I saw Sweetie throw out the first pitch at a Dodgers game with like 4-inch long acrylic nails and heels on. I think the Pope can do it in Pope
2: regalia.
1: But
2: it didn't go well, did it? The throw didn't go well.
1: Actually, it did go pretty well. She got that thing over the plate, if I remember correctly. I was impressed.
2: I mean, seriously, we all know one of the best first pitches was George Bush after 9/11. He went out and hummed that ball, which was absolutely incredible. I'd be interested to see what kind of a pitch the Pope could throw out there. But you could bring back the hats again, right, that they had with the White Sox, the Pope hats. It would be incredible, absolutely incredible. I'm all for it.
1: To shoot our producer, Devin, some bail, he has put up on my screen the Popal Ferula. Ferula is Latin for rod. Is the pastoral staff used in the Catholic Church by the Pope. It's a rod with a knob on top, surmounted by a cross. It differs from a crosier, the staff carried by the other Latin church bishops, which is curved or bent at the top in the style of a shepherd's crook. So, point on the board for Devin. For the White Sox.
2: You said popal. Wouldn't it be papal?
1: I said papal.
3: You said popal.
1: I said popal.
2: Yeah,
1: it's fine.
2: You said
1: poped, so...
2: Yeah, you said popal.
1: 6-1, half dozen the other.
2: No, it's papal.
1: It's, you know what? It is an incredible idea that we are happy to give to them. The MLB postseason is on ESPN Radio. It continues today with a doubleheader beginning at 6 p.m. Eastern. Catch the postseason action on ESPN Radio and the ESPN app presented by Gusto. We spent an inordinate amount of time before the show today trying to figure out which Catholic mass banger you would play for the Pope going out to the mound.
2: And sirs, 100 ships a day, lonely sailor.
3: I don't know if this is in it.
2: Pass the time away and talk about their home.
4: I bet the Pope likes this song.
2: It's a great song, I mean, but I don't think this would be it.
1: Leo is 71 years old, so this song is definitively in his wheelhouse.
2: Oh, there's no doubt about
1: likes.
2: It. What would be his place, his song, walking out to the mound?
1: Well, that's what we were saying, is the Catholic Church, and you know, listen, I grew up Catholic. You raised us Catholic. I spent a lot of time in Mass. Like, high key, there's some bangers in church. There's some songs that can get the
2: there
1: crowd
2: are.
1: Hype. Especially when you think about the Christmas Mass songs. And
2: yeah,
1: so,
2: yeah.
1: Like, you know, the Bread of Life, Raise You Up on Eagle's Wings, all these songs
2: one of my favorites.
1: Potentially work.
2: One
1: so I feel
2: favorites.
1: Like we've got a lot to play with here.
2: Yeah, one of my favorites. Because let's also be honest, there are songs that just don't hit, right? That you're singing, you're like, yeah, this one just doesn't really hit. I Will Raise You Up is one of the great ones, without question. I love belting that one out. But, yeah, listen. It's not going to happen, but boy, oh boy. And I was reading up on his security. His security has to be between 19 and 30. And when they're hired, when they're first hired, they have to be unmarried, which don't know why, but they have to be unmarried.
1: Boy, that seems like unfair. As someone that once dated in West Hartford, Connecticut, and found that a pretty challenging exercise, I have to imagine dating in Vatican City is probably not the easiest thing in the world. So
2: yeah. It
1: feels like a tough hand you're dealing those guys, but the outfits go so hard. So I guess there has to be some give and take on that. It's the Golics here on ESPN Radio, the ESPN app, Mike Golic Jr. and Mike Golic Sr. While we wait to see if the White Sox will scoop up our incredible idea, we must now do the checkup from the neck up. The NFL quarter poll, trying to figure out what we know. And 888-729-3776, 888-SAY-ESPN. If you are out there listening right now, what do you know? Could be about your team, could be looking around the NFL through a quarter of the season right now. We've got some ideas here that we want to throw out here. And I'll start with this one because there's no better place to start than the top. Do we know that the Chiefs are back to being the AFC measuring stick now through the first quarter of the season? Are you buying that?
2: I think I am. Obviously, the other top teams, Jacksonville, the Bills, which just lost to the Patriots. Patriots with a nice game, need to work on their consistency. I'm not putting the Raiders, even though they played a heck of a game against the Chiefs, in that category just yet. So I do think it's the Chiefs. You got Mahomes back playing well, and you have a friggin' running game. Kenneth Walker by far the leading rusher in the NFL. I mean, that has been an incredible find for them.
1: The one I struggle with on here is Jacksonville, just because I think they're a really complete, balanced football team so far. They've just been kind of steady. And with the Chiefs, the one thing about Kenneth Walker is it can feel a little boom or bust at times. It is big plays that have sustained their diet, which is what you brought him here for. Like, I'm not going to go too far in this because that was the expectation based on what we saw him do for the world champion Seahawks last year. And I'll definitely agree. I think we do know this purely because it's also the Chiefs. It's a franchise that's been there and has the pedigree. For Jacksonville, year one under Liam Cohen went great. The fact that they've started this hot in year two is a great sign. What about this, Dad? The 49ers are more than just a great offense right now. Do we know that for sure? Do you trust them as a complete football team?
2: I believe I do. And they go through so many injuries. They're not letting teams rush for over 100 yards against them. The passing attack defense has been pretty good. They're top 10 overall defensively. They may be the most complete team out there right now. We know the power of the offense, even though, wow, it certainly shifted. But, boy, Deebo Samuel coming back has been an absolute coup. George Kittle coming back from injury has been incredible, and CMC is what he is. So I think they may be the most complete team in the NFL.
1: It feels like, and unfortunately, it might be I guess, a little bit saturated at this point with the conversation around him. Ben Johnson's probably the other one that you talk about here with the injuries they've sustained, especially a quarterback. Yeah. But early coach of the year candidates, Kyle Shanahan and Ben Johnson, both, considering what they've had to weather with these teams. The 49ers going back to the preseason, and Ben Johnson since the year began.
2: And let's keep going with Chicago of how well they do without their starting quarterback, right? I mean, that's, you know, they have the Packers, the Falcons, the Patriots, the Seahawks. We don't know how long Caleb Williams is going to be out. Could be as much as 6 weeks. So that's going to be a big test for Ben Johnson and this offense, keeping their head above water while their quarterback's out.
1: And, I mean, they've already won two games without starting two different backup quarterbacks. Yep. Like, right now, that's got to be your early leader for Coach of the Year. And at this point, like, if we're trying to, you know, give the mantle of best offensive coordinator in the NFL, Ben Johnson with a bullet, right? We've got some great ones. Kyle Shanahan is probably still in that mix. Sean McVay is having to kind of work through some interesting things as he's had Puka Nacua in and out of the lineup thin at receiver. But it's hard to look away from what Ben Johnson's done over the last 2 years with the Chicago Bears and what he cooked up for his two backup quarterbacks so far to start this season. The Golics at ESPN Radio trying to figure out what we know through the quarter poll. What about this, Dad? The Minnesota Vikings, undefeated or a legit contender right now in the NFC?
2: Man, I don't know. I don't know if they're off. Offense can now, again, they've had quarterback back and forth issues going on. Let's see if Kyler Murray can stay out there. Their offense just isn't producing a whole lot. The defense is fantastic, and quite honestly, when you have a great defense, you're going to be in every game, which they can be. But that offense is going to have to start giving a little bit more.
1: Yeah, I'd agree. And we talked about this the other week a little bit with Dominique Foxworth on the show. You just got Kyler Murray back after being banged up, so I'll grant you a little bit of grace like we talked about with Michael Penix Jr., but you've still got some weapons around this offense that have certainly been a little bit banged up, you know, Justin Jefferson. I do think that at some point we're right to look at Kevin O'Connell and go, it's got to look a little bit better than this sooner now. I know these aren't perfect, but Kyler Murray is a talented former first-round reclamation project. You guys jettisoned J.J. McCarthy for a reason. You got to support this defense that's going out here and holding this thing up right now like Atlas with the world. How about this? CeeDee Lamb is carrying the Dallas Cowboys passing attack. Do we feel like that game against the Houston Texans restored your faith in the Dallas Cowboys, knowing what we know about them? Or is that more about, hey, Houston's got more problems than we anticipated?
2: I think like anything else, it's a little bit of both, right? But CeeDee Lamb, I mean, in his games this year, had 5, 8, 7, and 17 a reception. So we knew they had a very, very good offense. That was never going to be in doubt. It's a Super Bowl worthy offense, right? We've always talked about that Super Bowl worthy offense, but the defense needs to come along for the ride.
1: Yes, and there were signs of life, albeit against a Houston Texans offensive line that maybe I overestimated a little bit going into the season in a game where it was great on great, supposedly in the matchup against the Texans defense, and CeeDee Lamb made it feel like anything but. So 888-729-3776, if you've got something you know through a quarter of the NFL season, or at the Golics on social media. 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Coming up next, Eagles fans, we're none too happy after their loss to the Rams. You'll hear exactly why next on the Golics.
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0: insurance. We're on a mission. Try and figure out what we know the first quarter-ish of the NFL season. We've enlisted your help. 888-729-3776. Let's go to Andre in New York. Andre, you're on the Golics. What do you know?
1: So I am a... First off, how you guys doing today?
0: Doing well. How you doing?
1: All right. So I'm a Tampa Bay Bucs fan. So First off, I can tell you we are hot garbage. That's right now. Here's the problem. If you look at it, we let Liam Cohen go. Look at that offense. Dave Canales, Carolina. Look at that offense. We also have proof of concept with Zach Robinson. He got hired as the OC. Our offense is hot garbage. But if you look at the Falcons, obviously, even last night, competent QB play, look at that offense. So we've basically made the wrong hires. And, you know, Todd Bowles, they said if he's on the hot seat, well, he's literally sitting and facing Mercury right now next to the sun.
2: Well, yeah, I mean,
0: Trey, we appreciate the call.
2: There was the thought last year that Todd Bowles would be gone, but they kept him obviously for another year. So, and then your coaching staff gets poached as well. You re-sign, you know, Baker Mayfield. You go through that whole issue with him and end up re-signing him, and then he gets hurt and kind of everything breaks down. We've seen this song and dance before, but yeah, Todd Bowles is clearly sitting on the sun right now.
3: It's also hard to say you made the wrong hire. The ones you hired were so good they got head coaching jobs. It's hard to continue to replenish when year after year your coordinator hires are so good they become head coaches.
2: The thought was, I'm sure from the caller, do it like Buffalo did, right? Fire your head coach, hire your OC.
3: Sure.
2: You know, fire your head coach, hire Liam Cohen. But again, hindsight's always 20/20.
3: Well, we are doing nothing but moving forward on here. It's time to take a look and a listen around the world of sports. Let's play a little clip check.
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6: 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It would happen to be a gentleman by the name of Mike Golic.
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4: With the Golics.
0: All right, clip check. We got plenty of wild and interesting sound here. The first quarter of the NFL season has been incredible, but sports overall has been giving. Devin, what are we starting with here?
8: All right, the Eagles lost to the Rams in heartbreaking fashion. They were up by a lot of points in the fourth quarter, and they still lost. The fans coming out of Lincoln Financial were distraught. CBS Philadelphia caught a couple of them. Here they are.
9: Coach doesn't kick a field goal. It's bad coaching again. Sirianni blew the game again for the most times.
10: We could have been up 1 point, up 2 points. Nick Sirianni. I'm sorry, Nick Sirianni, gotta go.
11: Nick ain't it. Nick ain't it.
12: Nick is cute. He's angry. He can scream, but he doesn't make the team come out of halftime and be the team.
13: What's happening at halftime? Are we eating meatball subs?
8: Senior, obviously you know the Eagles fans well. Thoughts?
2: Oh, this isn't shocking at all. The Eagles fans can be tougher on the Eagles than any opponent by far. You know, we were talking about Carolina during the broadcast, Ryan Radke and I. Carolina goes to Philly. Ryan said, what do they have to deal with? I said, they don't have to deal with anything. I said, those fans are ticked at the Eagles. That's where the ire is going to be going. And you heard it from the non-sober fans there being interviewed leaving the stadium.
3: I can't think of anything else as a pregame puker other than how devastating to me and everyone on the team a halftime meatball sub would have been.
2: Oh,
3: I mean, just a hellish display of acid reflux coming up all over. God forbid I was wearing road whites. That would have been hell on earth. Devin, what else we got?
8: Devin Bush, the Bears linebacker, was talking about what happened after their easy win against the Jets. Here he is in the locker room.
14: It's fun, man. We got to get ourselves in more situations like that so we can offer the ball back as much as possible. You know, as you can see, they're capable of doing a lot of great things. Holding the ball for, 42 minutes is kind of wild. Probably one of the easiest NFL games I didn't play in. I'm not sore at all, so it's great.
15: Yeah, what was that like on the sideline? The offense had the ball.
14: Yeah, it was boring. I got bored. I got bored a couple times. I had to stay warm just in case. I knew we had a couple sudden change moments, but, you know, I feel like that got the defense going. We had an opportunity to get put in situations where we got to step up and play to our standard. So it was good.
8: Senior, as a defensive player, how nice is it when the offense just is on the field the entire game?
2: I mean, you kind of feel like a kicker barely playing and getting paid, right? I mean,
8: stealing money.
2: Yeah. I

0: clearly the lineup in Tampa reverted to the form of the regular season as opposed to what we saw in New York against the Red Sox, where they put the ball in play. You know, I feel like this is like Bull Durham. You catch the ball, you hit the ball, and don't lollygag around the infield. And yes, Jazz, don't throw it. Yeah, if I had my feet and I had the ability to get it there, I will do it again. And if my grandmother had wheels, right?
1: Something like that, yeah.
0: But just play with your head. And if the Yankees get eliminated, then you got to look at the general manager again and say, in this day and age where everybody's throwing 100 miles an hour plus, and then their off-speed stuff is in like the mid-90s, do you want to send a lineup that is basically home run or bust out there? Or do you want it like what we're seeing in Tampa, Milwaukee, just to name two? Obviously, if you have as much money as the Dodgers, which the Yankees do, you get them both. You get someone who can hit home runs, and you get someone who put the ball in play. And then when the ball is put in play against you, sorry, I wrote it down.
1: Yeah. Okay. Just, yeah, we got time.
0: Thank you. You catch it.
1: Oh.
0: And then when you throw it, to your teammate. Never
1: to your teammates.
0: The errors tour. I just thought couldn't field for Schlitt was the winner.
1: Two words is better than four, I guess.
0: That's the upset.
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18: Here's Craig Grealou, Zach Gershman, and nine-year NFL veteran Rob Fredrickson.
19: Well, if you can believe this, we are almost a quarter of the way into the regular season and a quarter left in the 2026 calendar. Welcome to the month of October. Just like that, you blink and it's gone.
20: Well, that just means that the off season's pretty close, and I don't like that. So let's try to figure out a way to milk this.
19: The off season was long.
0: You know, back in the day, we used to play 16 games, and you did have quarters of a season. Now they got 17. I don't get it. They got to somehow figure that out.
19: I still break it up into fours.
20: And look, Rob struggles with math. It's a Michigan State thing.
0: Well, look, hey, come on. Wow. Penn State, let's go. Quarters, you know, we used to break it into quarters, the season, and you evaluate yourself kind of after each quarter. And right now the Cardinals are sitting at 1-3. This was the game, though. That we all kind of thought, you know, this was a must-win game. This was the game for the Cardinals. Get it to 2-2 heading into a really gauntlet portion of the schedule for the Cardinals, and couldn't get it done.
19: Zach couldn't get it done. He was in New York. Rob, you and I were in studio. It's really Zach's fault.
20: I'll take it. I could have done more. Rob, I could have done more.
0: Did you have your poncho, rain slicker?
20: No, I just dealt with the rain and got bullied by JP.
0: Really?
20: Yeah, no, I mentioned that when I went on the air for the first time, I was excited to be a meteorologist for the first time. So I said, it's starting to rain and it's a steady rain. And then after I said that and I sent it back to Craig in the studio, it stopped raining. And then when he talked to JP, JP's like, well, it's not raining right now. So Zach, no.
0: Well, I'll defend you, and I'll get back at JP tomorrow night when I'm doing girls flag
20: that's
0: football.
20: That's right, and that's what we call a tease. Make sure to tune into the Arizona Cardinals YouTube channel for the game.
19: Flag football game of the week featuring the voice of the Arizona Cardinals, JP Shadrick, Rob Fredrickson, and Jack Dixon.
0: Yeah, let's get it.
19: All right, that's Wednesday. But here right now, you talked about it, Rob, the game against the Giants, 36-24, the final. Big picture, because we've got time to talk about the offense and the defense, but big picture, when you look at this game in totality, look, great start by the offense, couldn't score in the fourth quarter. Defense gets three takeaways, four sacks, gets off the field in the fourth quarter. But you allow Jameis Winston to be Jameis Winston, three touchdown tosses. So how do you wrap your arms around what happened Sunday when you had a chance late and couldn't finish the deal?
0: Yeah, this game is kind of a mystery because there was so much going on in this game from start to finish. Ups and downs. There was really some good things offensively and defensively that you saw, but then there was a lot of bad in between, mixed in there offensively and defensively. And yeah, at the end, you know, you had an opportunity to, despite all of that, to still come away with a victory, and you couldn't get it done. That last four down sequence down there at the 4 yard line. I'm sure there's going to be a lot of people kicking themselves for, the way that unfolded. But at the end of the day, the Cardinals had an opportunity to win, and they weren't able to do it.
20: There was a middle portion of the game. Obviously, the Cardinals started off really strong with the two touchdowns on the first possessions, and then they struggled in the middle half. And I know where everyone's going to point a lot to that last four plays from the 4 yard line, and rightfully so. You're 12 yards away, or you're 12 feet away, like Michael Floor was talking about, from scoring and from taking the lead and potentially putting yourself in a position to get the win. And I think that, yes, we're gonna harp on that a lot, but there are a lot of stuff to happen in the middle of the game. You let the Giants get some life back. And that's something that we talk about, the Jameis Winston experience. I wrote about it on azcardinals.com. Jameis said after the game that people were talking about the Jameis Winston experience. So I'm glad he read that article on the website. But what happened that I had noticed is that the team, they took their foot off the gas, and you can't do that against a John Harbaugh-led squad.
19: 16th career game for Jameis Winston with two or more touchdown passes, two or more interceptions. That is the Jameis Winston experience.
20: Takeaways are good and all, but just like we have known, he could throw it around the yard, and he's got no problem putting the ball into harm's way. And high risk, high reward. The reward was the victory for them.
19: Cardinals led 14-3 at the end of the first quarter. Unfortunately, they would lose 36-24. The head coach, Mike LaFleur, on what he thought happened Sunday.
1: No script for this one. So obviously that's, no loss is fun. All three losses that we've had over the last 3 weeks have been different. I like to think I keep it real with these guys. Like, this one's going to sting. There's certainly things that I know I wish I would have done better, whether it be in the preparation phase or within that game from a collective 53. But when they leave that building, like I say, I don't care if we're 4-0, 0-4, somewhere in between, which we are. We got to get right back to work on Wednesday because no one's going to feel sorry for us.
19: We also heard from the head coach on Monday, and he mentioned a phrase that we've heard before and we also heard earlier this season. Can't let that game on Sunday beat us twice. And you heard LaFleur mention this one's going to sting. And there was, Zach was in the locker room. There were a lot of people, a lot of players that were down on themselves, feeling down on themselves because of what happened. Very easy to say, turn the page, come Monday. Well, here we are Tuesday, players' day off, back on the field Wednesday. Easier said than done to let something like that happen, or is that just us speaking and human nature? As an athlete, you have to be able to move forward.
0: Well, I can speak to this question with a lot of experience. I've played on a lot of bad teams, and one thing is for certain. The quicker you can flush it, the quicker you can get this game behind you, go through the, obviously you're going to watch the film, go through it, make all the corrections, get a good lift in, get a good run in, sweat it out, get it out of your system, and then come back in fresh on Wednesday and ready to go forward against the Detroit Lions. The quicker you can do that, the better, because you got to get that stink off of you, and there's a lot of it right now on the Arizona Cardinals, and the sooner they can get back out there on the field and start hitting each other and putting together a game plan looking forward, the better off they're going to be.
20: You mentioned the other time LaFleur made that comment about you can't let the same team beat twice, that being against the Seattle Seahawks when they went to San Francisco. I don't believe that the Seattle Seahawks beat the Arizona Cardinals twice. The Cardinals beat themselves twice in this game. I think it was pretty similar. And going forward into this matchup against the Detroit Lions, it could be very clear. You could see when the loss lingers. I feel like every loss has been in its own individual way, and that's something that LaFleur has talked about as well. Each loss has come with its own reason as to why that has been the case. But if this does start to linger, it's too early in the year to try to let that happen. This team is 1-3, and I understand the division is a gauntlet, and it's not going to be easier, but there's a level of pride with 13 more games left on the schedule in the regular season to try to turn this thing around to the best that you can.
19: Not only did the Cardinals lose on Sunday, they lost their starting left tackle. Mike LaFleur talking about what happened and an update on Paris Johnson Jr.
2: Paris tore his bicep, so he'll be out for the year. I feel for him, obviously. I mean, just all these guys. You know, it sucks. It sucks for him, first and foremost. It sucks, obviously, for the Arizona Cardinals, our offense, this team. But, you know, NFL football, here we are in October, show goes on.
19: The injury happened on the final drive of the game. It happened as we reviewed the film on first and goal. Paris was trying to block Abdul Carter, immediately holds his left arm, stays on the field for second and third down, comes off the field for fourth down. That's when we saw Jaden Williams play left tackle, his first offensive snap as a left tackle. And now he is your starting left tackle. The Cardinals' former seventh round pick, only back in April, will find himself as the starting left tackle come Sunday. Mike LaFleur about his young offensive lineman.
2: Really impressed with Jaden. I think I've said that in here if I haven't, but he's wise beyond his years. You know, obviously played big-time college football, so we got a lot of confidence in him. Obviously, he's been doing some stuff in the 13 personnel game when we go the two tight ends plus him, and he's not limited to just the run game.
19: Here's someone, Zach, that we saw even going back to training camp. Yeah, you're a seventh-round pick. Maybe you're a little bit lower on the depth chart. But as the offseason progressed and training camp progressed and preseason progressed, it was all of a sudden third string, second string, a couple of snaps here and there, working with the first team. So, and then we've seen this season, he's the sixth offensive lineman eligible for a lot of these packages that Mike LaFleur likes to run as an offensive coordinator. So it's not going to be new to him, although now it's, okay, your hand is in the dirt, and you're the one in charge of protecting the quarterback's blind side.
20: We talked on the Red Sea Report plenty of times, the three of us, about how different it is when a player puts on the pads and how you could really start to evaluate and see what they're able to bring to the table. And positions like offensive and defensive line are probably at the top of the list in terms of guys that could take that massive jump. As Jaden Williams got more comfortable with the pads being on, the higher he started to rise on the depth chart. And when he was out there during the preseason, on both sides of the line, there was a lot of confidence and a lot of comfort in having him be out there when needed. And Mike LaFleur, he said, like, I'm not sure if I've talked about it during the preseason. He talked about it plenty in terms of how Jaden Williams has started to make a name for himself and started to make an impact and started to stand out quite a bit. Rob, what I'm curious to know is, yeah, we've seen him in some of these jumbo personnel packages, and you know, I'm sure that the nerves are pumping a little bit. What do you think is running through his mind when, you know, the game's on the line, you have to go out there for two snaps, and you have to block an elite first-round caliber, or not just a first-round caliber, a former first-round pick in Abdul Carter, because is there even time for him to think, or is it really just go out there and do?
21: He might have blacked out a little bit.
20: he might have.
21: You know, I'm sure there was nerves before the first play that he went out, but once the ball snapped, That all goes away. The second play, he's fine. To your point, he really excelled in preseason. He's a guy that, you know, I don't think there was a ton of expectations for him coming in, but he exceeded those and exceeded them early and often. And he almost, you know, to the point where, yeah, they're putting together special packages for him specifically to come into the game to get reps. Now he's has game experience. He's been in these situations. He's been in the game, not a ton, but enough to where this isn't going to be a foreign experience for him. This isn't going to be something that, you know, it's just the bright lights are too big for him. Athletic ability like crazy. Obviously, you see cut-ups of him running around, making catches, doing things athletically that a man that size shouldn't be able to do, and he can do it. So, I'm excited for him. You know, obviously it's disappointing for Paris and all the expectations that we had for him and you know, just for him to be the cornerstone of that offensive line and to get injured in that fashion. That's obviously you know, something that, you know, it's hard for all Cardinals fans and for the players as well, but I'm excited for Jaden Williams.
20: I think, too, you feel for Paris because they just picked up his fifth-year option. They were talking about potentially the contract extension and what he could do to try to keep that cornerstone left tackle, your franchise left tackle in the building. I'm not saying that this changes things for Paris's future, but at least in the immediate term, it is very unfortunate.
19: And that's part of the business of the NFL when an injury happens for a player. Yes, under contract, but looking for that contract extension. 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When we come back, the offense looked good until it didn't. We discuss that next. It's the Cardinals Red Sea Report presented by Dignity Health. 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

0: the game, Marvin Harrison Jr. has his first touchdown of the season, and the Cardinals lead it 6-0 here at MetLife Stadium. What a capper to the opening drive.
1: How about that for an opening drive? Go down and score, get 7 points immediately, but get Marvin Harrison involved. This is a guy that's heard a lot of criticism. He comes out and makes a beautiful over-the-shoulder catch on a fade that was meant to be a run play, RPO, fade ball, touchdown, Marvin Harrison.
2: 8 plays, opening drive, converted on a 3rd and 10. Jeremiah Love runs of 16 and 9 yards, and it capped off with that touchdown toss. Jacoby Brissett to Marvin Harrison Jr., 12 yards for the first touchdown catch of the season for MHJ. And, well, unfortunately, the only touchdown, or the only catch, I should say, in the game for MHJ on Sunday as the Cardinals lose 36-24. As we welcome you back here to the Cardinals Red Sea Report presented by Dignity Health. Hello, Human Kindness. Craig Riolu, Zach Gershman, and Rob Fredrickson talking about the offense and specifically the starts to this game. The first possession, touchdown. The second possession, a touchdown. We talk about explosive all week long, Rob. That second drive, you had the 20-yard catch by Michael Wilson, the 22-yard touchdown run by Tyler Allgeier, matching the number of 20-plus plays in the first three games on that drive alone, and then the offense disappeared after that.
3: Yeah, obviously those first two drives were huge, and you started watching this game, you started thinking, okay, this is going to be a comfortable win. Well, not so fast. You know, coming out like they did and running the football, pounding the football with Jeremiah Love and Tyler Allgeier, and as you mentioned, the big plays, the big runs by Allgeier, the big throws to Michael Wilson, nice, beautiful touchdown to Marvin Harrison Jr. This couldn't have started any better offensively for the Arizona Cardinals. But then it disappeared, to your point. And why? And why did the Cardinals not have any alternate plan or any anything that they could do to counteract that is a little baffling, because yeah, the run game was shut down. The Giants, Mike LaFleur said as much, the Giants really brought an extra player down into the box and shut down the run game. Well, then the play action pass should be open. The passing over the middle should be open with the absence of a safety. And it just seemed like we weren't getting to that point. The ball was coming out quick to the first read. We weren't scanning the field, getting there was guys open, but we weren't getting to that read for whatever reason. I don't know if it was because the offensive line did struggle. They had no answer all day long for Abdul Carter and that Giants pass rush. And so maybe Jacoby was a little under duress and just wanted to get rid of the ball quickly, but for whatever reason, when the running game was shut down decidedly by the Giants, we didn't have an answer.
4: The batted passes were a problem, and I know that that's something LaFleur tried to downplay at least a little bit by saying Matt Ryan during his MVP season, that like that happened to him a bunch just based off of like arm angle. But the pressure that the Giants were able to generate, that caused turnovers, and it forced the Cardinals off the field. The interception that looked like it was an underthrow to Marvin Harrison Jr. turned out Jacoby Brissett got hit, that Greg Newsome was able to pick off. That is where the tide really started to shift a little bit, because the first two drives were touchdowns. And then you're saying, okay, we're trying to find Marvin deep. We're trying to go back to that formula. The start of the game could not have been any better. Marvin scores a touchdown. You got the rushing attack going, and Jeremiah Love is having some longer runs than 8 yards. Josh Sweat has a sack to open up the defensive drive. Darius Robinson has a sack. Like, all the guys that you wanted to have big-time plays from in big-time moments all delivered. And then it just started to trickle down. The pocket started to collapse a little bit. Jacoby was under duress, like Rob was talking about there. And you kept giving the ball back to the Giants in good field territory.
2: After those two touchdown drives, the Cardinals' offense went interception, three and out, interception, three and out before the Chad Ryland 60-yard field goal to end the first half. Mike LaFleur on why the offense slowed down.
5: Once we got into second and long, you know, whether it be second, 8, 9, 10, 11, 12, which felt like about 4 drives in a row right there, we're kind of in what we call those G-bot situations where it's more pass emphasis for them, and they were heating us up pretty good, you know. And so, I'm going to put it on me in terms of having the right play design to get these guys open where we can play pitch and catch a little bit easier.
2: Cardinals finished 4 of 12 on third down. Three of the four conversions were third and 1 yard. And then all of a sudden, because of what you didn't do on first and second down, you were looking at third and long, and that became troublesome for the offense. Everyone, though, is pointing to how the game finished. First and goal at the 4 yard line. You've got a timeout, 22 seconds to go. Four straight incompletions. The final pass attempt returned 98 yards the other way for the final margin of victory, 36-24. Hindsight is 20-20. We've heard from everybody as far as the head coach, the quarterback. We'll hear momentarily here from Michael Wilson. But when you look at those four plays, Rob, what stands out or what would you have liked to have seen happen now that we kind of get an idea of, yes, there was a timeout, why we didn't run the ball, Jeremiah Love not on the field that final drive, the reasons given, but it's still, yeah, you want your best players on the field.
3: Yeah, Jeremiah Love has to be on the field in that situation. You have to run the ball at least one of those downs, and I think they had one called, but the defensive front was such that it didn't make sense, so Jacoby called out of that. I'm fine with that. Look, the Giants defensively, especially in the secondary, were mugging the receivers of the Cardinals all day long. They were up in their faces, challenging them. And you know, especially down in that situation on the 4 yard line, they are going to be up in their face. They're not going to be playing soft cover two zone or anything like that. So they're going to be up in their face. I just felt like there's opportunities in that situation to run some rub routes, to run some pick routes. Get some receivers crossing horizontally versus these one-on-one routes that you're seeing, these slants and these out routes that, you know, an out route down there, throwing it all the way to the sideline, that's a low percentage throw. I'd rather see get some of these defenders to rub off each other and have some wide open receivers. But, you know, that's hindsight. Again, that's what I would have liked to have seen, though.
4: And that's also, with those sorts of plays, time's valuable. And if you're throwing to the opposite side of the field, that extra second or two, that could potentially be the difference. It's Jeremiah Love had the ankle issue that popped up in the beginning of the game. It was something that it was a different ankle than the one that he sustained, the high ankle sprain that he sustained during the preseason. But I know that he's not probably at 100% at that point of the game. But I was scrolling through social media and my safety school, because I'll give it back to me at Penn State. What Jeremiah Love did in the college football playoffs against Penn State, the run that really catapulted him to a different conversation, was a second and goal from the three, I'm pretty sure, or third and goal from the three, and how he was able to bounce off multiple defenders, run through guys, had four or five people trying to bring him down, and still managed to get into the end zone. Now, granted, Abdul Carter was on the other sideline in both of these games, but it's a different defensive front than what the Giants have. But just seeing what Jeremiah Love can do in those moments, I think that's why you would have at least hoped to see with one run with a timeout in your back pocket. Hindsight's 20-20. It didn't happen. I'm sure that the next time that they get into these goal-to-go situations, that's going to be something, though, that LaFleur is going to think about.
2: LaFleur mentioned that it was more pass protection on why Tyler Allgeier was on the field. Post-game, Jeremiah Love says the team is managing his workload in terms of the high ankle sprain suffered in the preseason, the right ankle that he injured earlier in the game on Sunday. So that's why there was more of Allgeier than Jeremiah Love late in the game. The final play, targeting Michael Wilson on a quick slant. Great coverage by Deontay Banks, who had inside position. Post-game, Michael Wilson accepted all responsibility.
6: I could have forced the inside release. I felt he had inside leverage. I tried to, you know, sell the fade and come back underneath, and he made a good play. Good coverage rep, and, you know, it stings. Like, Mike had confidence to come to me, and I feel like I let him down and let the team down. So I'm going to respond the right way and make sure that doesn't happen again.
2: Even if Michael Wilson had made that catch, and again, this is hindsight and having the ability to look at film repeatedly, I don't think Michael Wilson scores. That was a quick slant at the 2 yard line. Hopefully your momentum carries you across the goal line. I think he stopped short, and to me, that's where, again, hindsight, four plays, all targeted at the 1 or 2 yard line, or at the goal line, or 1 yard deep into the end zone. Only 4 yards to go, but you got 10 yards in the end zone to utilize. I understand time. I understand pass protection. When things don't work out, now you're trying to figure out why if you're back in that same situation.
4: Yeah, look, he got jammed at the line too. Like, there was Jacoby had the was already getting rid of the football when Michael Wilson was still tangled up. So that's something that you just try to outbody the guy a little bit more. You mentioned earlier about just the locker room and how devastated the players were. Michael Wilson was still in full uniform with about like 10 to 15 minutes before the buses had to depart the stadium. He was sitting at the stall, kind of rubbing his hands together, just replaying kind of what was going on. And it was tough to see because there are a lot of players that were feeling similar to that. And I know Mike put the loss on his shoulders a little bit as a leader, as somebody with the football character that Michael Wilson has. That's not a shock at all to see him do that. He's the type of guy that when we were on the way to the stadium before the game, Rob, he brought his own personal trainer on the side of the train tracks where the buses were, was having a pitch and catch with his personal trainer and just locking himself in. And he is a one-of-one type of player.
3: Yeah, if you list out the reasons why the Cardinals lost that game, Michael Wilson is far down the list. You can go through a lot of players, personnel groups, coaching decisions, play calls. You can go through a list, but Michael Wilson, I assure you, is far down that list.
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0: Right-hander stands in the pocket and runs into pressure, and down he goes on the first play. It's a sack for the Cardinals.
1: We talked about this in the pre-show. We got to make him uncomfortable, and right there, they did just that. He went into panic mode, and Josh Sweat and Walter Nolan both get home from the right side of the defense for a sack.
0: They officially give it to Sweat. Shotgun snap, back to throw, and Winston with some pressure. Tries to wrap out of it, and then finally tripped up and brought down. Walter Nolan celebrating what is another sack on Jameis Winston. The Cardinals get home on him again. Pressure in his face, wrapped up from behind and dropped. It is a sack again, third of the game. And it's Darius Robinson's first sack of the season.
1: How about Darius Robinson making a play?
2: At a fourth quarter sack by Zaven Collins, and the Cardinals defense finished with four sacks, three takeaways. Unfortunately, all came in a loss, 36-24. As we continue here, the second half of the Cardinals Red Sea Report presented by Dignity Health. Hello, Human Kindness. Craig Riolu, Zach Gershman, and Rob Fredrickson talking about the defense, and certainly plenty to like in addition to the sacks and takeaways. Cardinals stopped the run. Fourth quarter, there was a takeaway. Unfortunately, the offense went three and out. Cardinals defense forced a punt. Unfortunately, the offense went three and out. Defense forced a field goal. Unfortunately, it was the pick six. And that was kind of the story of the game, Rob. Yes, the Cardinals defense gave up 30 points to Jameis Winston, but in the fourth quarter, they got off the field.
3: Yeah, you know, there's some good things defensively to take away from this game. Obviously, the pressure, something that we haven't seen. So that was good to see, finally. You got D-Rob getting in there, and Zaven Collins, and Sweat. So, you know, that was all Walter Nolan. That was all good to see. That was positive. You know, on the flip side, though, early on in that game, there were receivers for the Giants running wide open. And thankfully, it was Jameis Winston that we were going against. And he overthrew him or missed him or for whatever reason. But there was wide receivers running wide open. And again, you know, it just looked like the Cardinals were playing kind of that soft zone. And then when Dewey Wingard got injured, you know, bringing in Wydette, he struggled. And I get it. First game out there, first game playing, you're going to struggle. But we need to know what we're doing. We need to be all on the same page. We need to be in the right position, because it's hard in this league. It's hard to win. And, you know, there's times where, you know, two touchdowns in the red zone, Mack Wilson covering Malik Nabers. I don't love that. And the second one was against a tight end. That's a mismatch, but still, you're running cover two down there. I just, you know, there's things that happen that you're kind of scratching your head saying, you know, we can clean this up, and this team will do better. But again, this is three games in a row where we're giving up over 30 points to opposing team.
4: It's not nearly good enough. It's the complimentary football that you hope to see in terms of giving the football back to the offense. But that's when you need everybody hand in hand. And Rob, can you kind of explain / differentiate the difference between wide receivers for the Giants being wide open versus blown coverages? Because I think that I've seen some people on social media that have posted and be like, oh, that's a blown coverage. I don't necessarily think in some cases it was blown coverages as opposed to just a hat tip to the Giants for drawing up a good play that got their guys open. Is that fair?
3: Yeah. I point to one play in particular early on. Max Melton was covering, I believe it was Malik Nabers, and Malik Nabers started his route, and I think Max believed he was running a crossing route, a deep crossing route. And so Max kind of got himself into a position where he could come under it and maybe make a play on the ball. Well, just when he did that, Malik Nabers bent it to kind of a post-corner route, and he was wide open. Wasn't a blown coverage, right? That's just a great play, great route by Malik Nabers, and Max Melton trying to take advantage of an opportunity that he thought. And, you know, he guessed wrong. It happens. Those things happen. But, you know, in terms of blown coverages, it just Wydette Williams, and I don't want to pick on him, but it he just seemed a little lost at times out there, and his eyes were in the wrong place on a couple of them, and it wasn't necessarily blown. It was just he was looking in the wrong place, and the pass came where he probably should have been. Again, those are teachable moments. We'll learn. We'll get better. But you know, at this point in the season, at this point in the game, the Cardinals have to play better defensively.
2: Overall, the defense on Sunday, what did Mike LaFleur think?
5: There's five drives that basically started at midfield, so that's a collective effort or failure, I guess you could say, on our part in terms of putting them in those spots. And again, it doesn't matter, you know, there's no one to blame but just us, right? And so when you do that, there's going to be leaky points. And then with that being said, there's things that we got to clean up. You know, I mean, obviously, I thought we did some good stuff. We had three turnovers. We sacked them four times. We were around them a number of other times, but then we had them in some third and long situations that. You know, we can't let them convert right there. And it kind of changed the flow of the game in some aspects.
2: The big third down, late third quarter, third and 20. And you talk about Wydette Williams. He was the nearest defender in the area on that completion to Malachi Fields. Giants able to capitalize on that. Then you had the field goal attempt. Dante Stills gets flagged for holding. That drive continues, and it ends up with the Theo Johnson touchdown, in which Mac Wilson is in coverage. Two-point conversion is good, and the Giants take a 27-24 lead. So a mixed bag defensively?
3: Yeah, and I don't want to paint it all as negative. Like there were some good things. Like Cam Scataboo, didn't hear a lot about him. I mean, the Cardinals did a really good job against the run. Against this Giants team, which coming into the game, everyone thought and anticipated, and I think the Giants wanted to, is really make that an emphasis. And the Cardinals did a good job of shutting that down. You know, and so getting three turnovers, two interceptions, and a fumble recovery, caused fumble, these are all positive things, right? So there's some good takeaways from this, but just the mistakes that seem to compound are plaguing this team.
2: 87 rushing yards allowed by the Cardinals defense. We take it back to Sunday postgame Cardinals locker room show. Mac Wilson on what he thought about the defense.
20: Our mindset is just make them snap it one more time, and I feel like we do a great job of that and things like that. But like I was telling the guys earlier, I still feel like we gave them too much. We got to stop beating ourselves in certain situations and things. And I feel like we can do a lot much better. With how we've been playing and things like that. Obviously, Jameis was able to run around and make some big throws in some moments of the game. So I feel like we could just do a better job of being a little more stickier, and I feel like that'll just help us and allow us to be even more dominant on defense.
2: Now, we came into this segment with a sack montage, and the first sack was Josh Sweat, first defensive snap of the game. There was a lot of noise surrounding Josh Sweat going into that game, even more noise pregame when ESPN's Adam Schefter went on Sunday NFL Countdown saying that Josh Sweat is seeking a new contract. Zach Gerstmann spoke with Josh Sweat postgame, and the quote that Zach received was, quote, "I don't know where he got that from." So we're still talking about Josh Sweat 4 weeks into the season. And one, if he's going to perform like he did Sunday, great. But here's someone who popped up on the injury report on Friday with a groin and was listed as questionable. Cameron Robertson gets elevated on Saturday. And the anticipation or the expectation was Josh Sweat was not going to play. Well, not only did he play, but he played well and played the most snaps this season. And it's okay, if this is the guy we're going to get, let's continue to see more of that Josh Sweat.
4: So when it comes to the groin, he's going to play through it, from my understanding. I do believe that this is something that is probably still going to be listed on the injury report in the next, you know, handful of weeks, potentially. He was talking about how it popped up in, on Friday's injury report. But when it came to the contract and all the talks about it, the conversation was about Adam Schefter previewing five players that could potentially be on the move during the trade deadline. And Josh Sweat was on that list. And he said that Josh Sweat, as we all know, has been looking for a new contract. Well, that was news to a lot of people, maybe not in his circles, Adams, but within these circles, it wasn't something that was really reported on. Josh Sweat just signed his four-year, $76.5 million contract, is what I'm pretty sure it was, when he came to the team back last year. And I know the guaranteed money, all that type of stuff is going to change, but I had asked him about it, and he said to me, look, if you want to put something out there, put it out there that I'm focused on trying to help this team win, and we're in the middle of the season right now, and that's what I'm hoping on, because I don't know where he had heard about that, and I'm not worried about that. Now, let's also call it like it is. Agents move in silence a lot. The national insiders move in silence a lot. I don't know what it could be, but at least according to Josh Sweat in my exclusive one-on-one conversation, Rob, he said that he doesn't know where it came from.
3: Save for the players that just signed contracts. Beyond that, every player's looking for a new contract. Come on. I mean, this is not news. This is not news. Love that Josh Sweat got a sack. That play in particular, though, Walter Nolan destroyed the guard.
4: I thought it was going to be a split sack initially.
3: So did I.
2: Josh Sweat, 2 years into a four-year contract, signed through 28, but no guaranteed money in 27 or 28. 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The Detroit Lions in town this week. We discuss here on the Arizona Cardinals Radio Network.
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1: 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Here come the Lions. Blake back to throw.

0: to Bolden on the far side of the 40. Bolden breaks free in midfield at the 40, at the 30, at the 20. Bolden cuts it back to the 10, to the 5. Touchdown, Anquan Bolden, 71 yards. His second score of the day.
1: They got a rookie of the galaxy, Anquan Bolden. He's exactly what you want on your team, in your organization, in your community. Rookie of the galaxy.
2: NFL debut, 10 catches for 217 yards and two touchdowns. Q was targeted 14 times in that game against the Detroit Lions. By the way, the 217 receiving yards in that first game turned out to be a career high for Anquan Bolden, who twice would have games of 200 or more receiving yards. I still remember that game because it was just target 81 and throw it to 81, and all he did was make plays. And great Arizona Cardinal, and now you hope that the Arizona Cardinals on Sunday with the Detroit Lions coming to town can have a wide receiver or a playmaker, whether that's on offense or defense, make a couple of plays like Anquan Bolden did back in 2003. It is a Lions team, gentlemen, that is 2-2, 0-2 on the road. And one of the more interesting teams, I think, in the National Football League. They are the fifth best scoring offense, by the way, led by OC Drew Petzing. Their 119 total points scored is fourth most in the league. Flip it over to the defense, they are the worst scoring defense, allowing just under 32 points a game. They have allowed the most points in the league, 127. So they can score, they just can't stop anyone from scoring.
3: Dan Campbell hates that. He absolutely hates it. Yeah, look, Drew Petzing coming into town, he's got the offense rolling, okay? But a lot of that, I think, is just by osmosis. That offense, the talent on the Lions offense is, you know, it's huge. Jahmyr Gibbs, starting with him, he's I mean, electric. Got to have a game plan for him. Amon-Ra St. Brown, one of the best wide receivers in the league, and then, you know, Laporta is a great tight end as well. So they have offensive talent. They have in the skill positions, much like the Cardinals do. It's an interesting matchup from that respect.
4: And you also have an offensive lineman like Penei Sewell. You have a quarterback like Jared Goff, who was a former first overall pick. Drew Petzing inherited a really good squad. And the Cardinals, I think this defense, they've gone up against it in practice many times. So they're aware of what a Drew Petzing-led team can be like. When I was talking to Josh Sweat in the locker room after the game and I brought up the fact that he's going to be going up against Drew Petzing, he was saying, like, this defense took a step in the game against the New York Giants, but there were moments where they needed to marry up the Russian cover a little bit more and that they were misplaced just by a hair or two. And he was saying that if they're able to shore those things up, then it could go in their favor against the Detroit Lions. Now, they have a very good squad with a lot of good weapons. We talk about complimentary football in the last segment. The Lions' defense is not great right now, statistically. They still do have Aiden Hutchinson and a lot of good big-time players on that side of the ball. But this offense, you're going to be seeing the Bird Gang for the first time in about a month. And you have not played many games at State Farm Stadium. You need to make a splash in front of the home crowd.
2: Month two. And home game number two. That's kind of how this schedule has gone for the Cardinals. So many road games that, yeah, this fan base has not seen the Arizona Cardinals since the middle of September when the Seattle Seahawks were in town in week two. So now you go into week five, and yeah, this Lions team is very, very good offensively. They protect the football. Only one turnover, and that was a fumble in week one. Defensively, well, the numbers aren't great. They are last or near last in every statistical category. They haven't stopped anyone on fourth down. They haven't stopped anyone on goal-to-go situations, although they do have the second most sacks in the league, thanks to Aiden Hutchinson, who's got 3.5. I'm expecting a lot of points scored, Rob, in this game, judging what we've seen so far through these first 4 weeks, because we know the Cardinals can score. The defense, it's been kind of hit or miss. Guess you can argue the same with the offense as well, but 35, first to 40? I mean, I have no idea.
3: Yeah, I would imagine there's going to be some points scored as well. I don't know what the over-under is, but it's got to be pretty high.

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0: Perfect. Wow. Hopefully I reach mile 23.
1: And I feel the same way. And thank you for calling and honoring Stuart. Anything that continues the memory of Stuart Scott, we are all for. And thank you for the call.
0: Definitely. Thank you. And my husband wants me to tell you, go blue.
1: Ah, very good. Right back at him. Call us after the marathon. Yeah, let us know how it went, okay?
0: All right. Sounds good.
1: Thank you. There you go.
2: All right, good luck.
1: Especially,
2: good luck.
1: Trust me, I thought of Stuart with appendix. As you know, he had cancer of the appendix, and that's what he was fighting for all that time.
2: Oh. I didn't even think about that.
1: For him to be remembered by a caller running a marathon. Mile 23. All right, Allison, you go. Run like the wind.
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17: 29 degrees. 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
1: Bird poop on the Saints. Dylan the Villain picks right up where he left off last season. And the Bad News Bears, cleverly disguised as the New York Yankees. Welcome in, everybody. Rockin' Manouche with Jimmy B. We are hanging out today, sequestered nicely, I might say, in the showroom here at Wright Toyota.
2: I got to tell you what. Yeah. And you could see the inkling of the 16th hole starting to go up. We had Chris Macho Camacho, the chairman director, on last week. But you can start to see it's starting to get ready for the WM Phoenix Open there, Jimmy B. You see, like, the remnants. It's just starting to climb. What they said the 16th hole is going to be like 10 stories this year?
1: they're going to put another story on it. It's going to be unbelievable.
2: Could not believe it when Chris told us, yeah we're going to add another level.
1: Yeah.
2: I mean, isn't there, like, I don't know, flight restrictions on how high you can go as we're just west of the Scottsdale Airport? I just think it's amazing to watch this thing grow every year. But that's right. We're out here in the showroom at Wright Toyota. They got all the great deals on the certified pre-owned vehicles. Got the new vehicles in here. They got the big hitters in from out of town out here,
1: yeah,
2: Wright Toyota.
1: Do, yeah.
2: So maybe if you catch the right one, they'll give you that smoking deal.
1: Hey, one of them even said hi to me. I like, what?
2: You're oh,
1: just,
2: yeah.
1: You're
2: yeah
1: just saying hi to me.
2: Yeah, all the finance guys,
1: yeah,
2: everybody's
1: all here
2: busy.
1: Yeah.
2: Kent's actually, like, working today.
1: Well, that's he's walking the halls because he doesn't want to listen to our show.
2: Can you blame him?
1: Well, no, I can't. Yeah, you're
2: can
1: right
2: you blame him?
1: Manouche, let me start with this. And I was going to work on, and we'll get to last night's football game, but I think we need to have a quick discussion on Paris Johnson. And out now for the year, in your estimation, because you have been behind an offensive line when offensive linemen have gone down with injuries and the backups have to play, how scary is that for you as a QB?
2: It's very scary. Right now, you know, Jaden Williams looks like he's the guy.
1: Yep.
2: Or Josh Freier. And we saw him with Isaiah Adams. But that left side, that blind side, I cannot tell you is – you know what? You just have to have confidence that that guy is going to either block everybody, if in doubt, hold him, grab him. Don't let him get to my – I wore number 12 or number 11.
1: Yeah.
2: Don't let him get to the middle of my back with their face mask. So those are some of the things you're going to miss with Paris Johnson Jr., who I felt is really, really starting to come on.
1: Manouche,
2: as an offensive lineman.
1: He was their best pass blocker and their best run blocker on that line.
2: Yes, and we're going to catch up with Bill Lewis tomorrow, former Los Angeles Raider,
1: yeah,
2: and Arizona Cardinal for many years, played at Nebraska, was a hell of a center.
1: Yep.
2: And get his thoughts on, from a center perspective.
1: Sure.
2: The confidence you have to have when you call out, you know, the assignments for everybody that you are going to have. Is that guy dialed in? You know, is Jaden Williams dialed in? Is this Josh Freier dialed in to make sure that they're going to get the calls? Because once you get the calls, and it's also up to the quarterback to check out of it or go away or call an audible, mm-hmm, or just be, hey, if they bring six, I got to get rid of the ball. They bring five, I should be protected. But this is a huge loss,
1: yes,
2: for this team. A absolutely huge loss because of his run blocking, mm-hmm, and his pass protection. And you're right. The best offensive lineman the Cardinals have.
1: All right, so this is why I referenced it right off the top. Who are the Cardinals playing on Sunday?
2: That would be the Detroit Lions.
1: And isn't Aiden Hutchinson one of the best edge rushers in all of the NFL?
2: That would be correct, yeah. That would be, yes, you would have won in Jeopardy on that.
1: Yes. Jacoby better be on his wheels.
2: The best rusher, Jimmy B, I'm going to take defensive ends for 300. He's one of the best in the National Football League.
1: Yeah.
2: Yeah, who is Aiden Hutchinson? Yeah, that would be that guy. And, coming off the edge. And I got to tell you what, Elijah Wilkinson at right tackle,
1: mm-hmm,
2: and then Isaiah Adams, and then John Gaines to second. He got bull rushed. He literally got pushed into Jacoby Brissett. It was like he got bull rushed, pushed back to Brissett.
1: Yeah.
2: And that was one of the sacks or one of the hits where the ball got tipped by Brissett. Yeah, I got to tell you what, this offensive line, you hate to say patchwork after four games in the National Football League, but right now it's patchwork.
1: We will have Bobby Mack on the show at 3:30. We'll get into all of that with the Cardinals and the Lions. Last night's NFL game, I felt bad for you, compadre. Tyler Shuck is one of your boys, and he's doing all he can. But, man, oh, man, that New Orleans Saints defense, they cannot stop the run.
2: Yeah, I thought Tyler did a commendable job for what he had. He only took the one sack, didn't have interceptions, it's going to be two sacks. But he got rid of the ball. Mm-hmm. And if there's one thing Kellen Moore, his head coach and former quarterback, has told him, and I thought I was very proud of him, when the heat was on, there was nothing there, not to take the sack, to throw the ball away. And then he made some outstanding throws off balance.
1: Yeah, he did.
2: I mean, he had some great throws, 30 for 48, almost 300 yards. But, again, without a running game, you don't slow anybody down. And to the point, he only had the two sacks.
1: Yeah.
2: But when you have, you know, Robinson and Robinson, the law firm out of Atlanta, you know, basically running for 200 yards,
1: yeah,
2: it's just tough to slow that down because all of a sudden Penix, he only threw 20 times.
1: He didn't have to.
2: But he was 15 for 20.
1: Yeah.
2: Had the one touchdown. He just kind of managed the game, but he hit some big throws on some third down conversions. Mm-hmm. And it also helps when your special teams are making big plays as well, too. So I thought Tyler did a good job, but you can't rush for 50 yards and expect to put it on a second-year quarterback. And then the receiving core, they really don't get the ball, you know, stroking it down the field. Their longest gain was for 44 yards to Olave, and that was pretty much it. So the pressure to not allow Tyler to get the ball down the field really, really shone in that game last night. And I got to tell you what, it's very rare. You see Saints fans booing. They were booing them.
1: They did.
2: They were giving them the old Bronx cheer right before halftime.
1: Yeah.
2: And then as the game ended, and I will commend Tyler Shuck to say, look, I'd have booed us too.
1: Yeah, he said that.
2: He said, hey, I'd have booed us too. That's endearing to the fans to say that. We sucked.
1: Yeah.
2: We didn't get the job done on the anniversary of Hurricane Katrina.
1: Yes.
2: The buildup, all the pomp and circumstance, all the players that were back. Gleason was back in his wheelchair. I mean, it was a very emotional game, but they laid the proverbial egg. And I got to tell you what, Atlanta, was it the second or third play where Robinson went off the left side?
1: Yeah, 60 yards or something. Yeah,
2: for the 76-yard, it was a 59-yard touchdown. The guy averaged 7.5 yards last night.
1: You know, he's a football player, man.
2: Oh, you think so?
1: I didn't know if you knew that or not, but here's
2: the thing.
1: Player.
2: But Arizona was well represented. We had Tyler Shuck from Hamilton High School.
1: Yeah.
2: We had Bijan Robinson from South Point Catholic.
1: Yep.
2: We had Cam Jordan from also from Chandler High School. Mm-hmm. Who's in his, I want to say, 27th year or something.
1: It feels like it.
2: Yeah, I think it's his 15th year. But, yeah, representation for Arizona was there. But Atlanta took that from the get-go. Up 20-7 at halftime. I did not see that one coming.
1: All right, let me drop this on you then. Because we saw Atlanta the first couple games of the season with Tua Tagovailoa at quarterback. They don't win. They get Penix back. They go to Green Bay, and Penix's first pass is picked. But from then on, he looked really, really solid, and they ran the ball effectively. And now they go to New Orleans and just beat the tar out of the New Orleans Saints in their building, and Atlanta now looks for real.
2: Well, what they did against the Packers, they took advantage of their depleted defense,
1: okay.
2: Number one. Number two, they got a couple of linemen healthy. Number three, you basically looked at, okay, you got two outstanding running backs. They started to utilize the run game.
1: Yep.
2: And then number four, their defense got all over Jordan Love and just kind of smothered him. And they did enough to win. So now, you know, they got the time, extra time off. And then they come back against this Atlanta Falcons, Saints team in New Orleans after the long rest. That was a Thursday night game.
1: It was.
2: So after the long rest, they got after it. And then now you see a very healthy offensive line, a healthy defense, and you got two stud running backs, and you got a quarterback that took care of the ball and manages the game very well, throws a very nice ball. He's a very good passer. that can also is a very good thrower, if you know what I mean. He can gun it in there. He's got good touch.
1: Okay.
2: And he's the kind of guy, you know, going into his, what, his second, third, what is it,
1: third year. Yep.
2: That's learning how to be a quarterback and not just a guy back there reading and reacting and throwing it. He's learned how to pass, knows when to throw, knows when to check off. But I think they waggled him and rolled him out. Oh, I don't know. I counted, you know, let's see, out of the 20 throws, I bet at least 15 times.
1: Okay.
2: They moved him out of the pocket. Negate the pass rush from the Saints.
1: Before we get to our first timeout quickly, exhibition NBA last night, Dylan the Villain got into it. They were on the road in Detroit. They lost the game by 2 points. Nobody cares. But it was fun to watch the Suns play. They had a little altercation under the basket, and I forgot the player that got into it with Dylan Brooks. But
2: the big center, I'm trying to say.
1: It wasn't Duren. It was the other guy. I'll think of it in a moment. At any rate, he grabbed Brooks by the neck.
2: Yeah, he did.
1: And then Brooks said, nope, that's not happening, and they had to get separated.
2: That was interesting.
1: It was fun.
2: Because he was just playing defense.
1: Yeah.
2: The guy turned around, and maybe Dylan might have said something to him.
1: Imagine that.
2: Was it Sean Collins?
1: No, John Collins.
2: John Collins.
1: That's the guy, yeah. John Collins.
2: Yep. And I'm like, what? He literally just grabbed his neck, and then Dylan's like, oh, man, it's on. Because he's going to protect himself.
1: Oh, sure.
2: But he just kind of pushed him away.
1: Yeah.
2: And they separated him.
1: They did.
2: But maybe this is a newer version of Dylan the Vision. Dylan. That maybe that EST training and therapy and the kumbaya moments he had in the offseason.
1: Sure.
2: Or maybe he went to that tent where Aaron Rodgers
1: no,
2: would go.
1: No, that was a cave.
2: Or whatever.
1: Yeah, it was a cave.
2: Maybe he spent some time in there to calm the nerves and be one with the basketball. Maybe, I don't know, maybe he saw Karate Kid. You know, Mr. Miyagi, Miyagi. Wax on, wax off. Yeah, breathe. So he held his composure.
1: Oh, yeah, he did. It was fun, though. It was fun to watch the Suns.
2: But they gave him both tees.
1: They did. Wait a second. Yeah.
2: The Collins is the guy that
1: initiated. Yeah.
2: And all Dylan did was push him back.
1: Yeah.
2: Get out my face, brah. And they gave him the tee as well, too. So here we go.
1: It's on. Yeah. Can't wait. Suns coming up. Regular season. Only a couple weeks away.
2: More yoga therapy, Dylan.
1: Oh, that was great. It was a lot of fun. Hey, Fridays, you can always find us hanging out at DraftKings Sportsbook at TPC Scottsdale. And from 2 to 3, we always have the Arizona College Football Hour. Charlie Regal is always there with us as we break down U of A, ASU, and NAU, and some of the biggest stories in all of college football. 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Again, that's Fridays beginning at 2 right here on ESPN 620. Coming up, it is our replay rewind. We are hanging out in Scottsdale today, right off Frank Lloyd Wright Boulevard at Wright Toyota. Rockin' Minutes with Jimmy B, ESPN 620.
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1: Hey everybody, welcome back in. We roll till 4 o'clock today here in the showroom at Wright Toyota in Scottsdale. Let's get you to the rewind. We'll start with the Phoenix Suns, because even though it was just exhibition, it's still fun to watch them on the court. And we'll begin with the newest Sun in Bridges.
2: Now Jalen Green around a pick from Oso. He's going to pull a trigger on a three. Misses off the back iron. Miles Bridges up high for the throwdown.
1: Thank you to all these highlights, by the way, to, well, they were on our show, so they were right here on ESPN 620. All right, then it was time for a little throw it up into the air and see who can find it and dunk it.
2: Driving past Dylan Brooks to the baseline. The jumper is up, no good. Rebounded by Booker, and quickly the Suns off to the races. Miles Bridges lobbed to Green. He'll jam it home on the alley-oop from Bridges to Green. What a thing of beauty there.
1: And finally, we leave you with this. One of the players that Minooch has come out and said has to pop this year, it's Rashard Fleming.
2: Gillespie on the left corner, fakes the penetration on Collins, dumps to Fleming. He'll try a three, and by that three, Rashard Fleming with his first try of the season, and it's pure.
3: Not has to pop, Jimmy. Don't put words in their mouth. I say he's one of the young men I feel will take that next step. Not that he has to pop, not like a Marv Harrison Jr., not okay. As if, oh, my gosh,
1: not
3: he doesn't
1: definitive.
3: Pop.
1: Okay.
3: Yeah, but I think that he's going to be that next step, because
1: okay.
3: We saw him grow so much that I think that he'll continue to grow, and I really feel that he'll be an integral part, you know, this year and the years to come. But I just love his game. I love his activity. He looks stronger, looks a little leaner right now as well, too. So
1: okay.
3: Fleming is one of those guys that doesn't have to pop. I think he'll pop more so. Then we think so.
1: Okay. Okay. Whatever you just
3: yes.
1: said. Okay.
3: Yep.
1: All right. I hope people didn't ride,
3: yep.
1: drive
3: but,
1: off.
3: By the way,
1: yeah.
3: Did they play all 29 guys last night?
1: It felt like it. There were a lot of guys that got off on the court.
3: Currently 21 on the roster. They played 18 of the 21
1: That's
3: last night.
1: That's pretty good.
3: So Jordan Ott got his money's worth from that bench last night.
1: Speaking of the head coach, here he is talking about Miles Bridges and his preseason debut.
4: That's who he is. We'll continue to highlight his strengths. I thought fitting his very first basket, I believe, was on the glass. We're asking him to do that. Defensively, he's going to guard them all. He's going to guard everyone out there. He's really good in transition. As we transition to offense, his ability to get it and go really allows us to play in a ton of space without even having to get to the next advantage. He has the advantage every time he touches it on the defensive glass. So, again, I think the way we played early by passing the ball ahead, knowing that we have multiple threats out there all the time, was on display, and that's stuff we've talked about. So good job translating it into the game.
3: But he's always been a get-and-go guy.
1: He has been.
3: Bridges has.
1: He was that in it, and when he was in Charlotte, same sort of game.
3: So when you go after somebody, make a trade for somebody, or even
1: yeah.
3: draft, those are some of the guys I think you're looking for that fit the kind of MO that Ott wants to run.
1: He wants to run a high-octane offense. It's not going to be shoot it in 7 or 8 seconds, but it is going to be an extremely fast-paced offense. You're going to like what the Suns look like offensively. Let's go to Luke Kennard, because he also got on the court last night and had a couple of buckets. Here he is talking about the chemistry and trying to fit in with the guys.
5: Love the way we played, especially there in that first half. We're playing fast, getting offensive rebounds, playing hard, competing, playing together. It's just fun basketball when you play that way. And I think for me, getting more comfortable with playing with those guys, once I start really figuring it out, it's going to be a lot of fun.
3: You know, 68 points in the first half.
1: Yeah.
3: You know, and I thought that Jordan Ott made a concerted effort to kind of play or have a rotation that he would start a game off with. And, you know, score 68 points in the third quarter, obviously, they slowed way down.
1: Well, yeah.
3: They went from fourth gear to about park in that third quarter. But I like what he said, watching those guys' movement.
1: Uh-huh.
3: It's just interesting. The very first exhibition game, you look at him and it looks like almost like the end of a year, they might be a little rusty. But the movement was the one thing that you noticed with the Suns team.
1: All right, we'll go to the Cardinals because they have a date with the Lions this coming Sunday at State Farm Stadium. Here is the head coach, Mike LaFleur. And Mnuch, you talked a lot about this yesterday, trying to evaluate exactly what a brand new head coach and also play calling head coach is doing. Here he is.
6: That's almost as agonizing as the 3.5 hours itself, you know. So just going back and being real with yourself, you know, and not being results driven. Like, yeah, if a play doesn't work, well, yeah, I wish I wouldn't have called that play, but why didn't it work? And so you're always trying to evaluate that so that you don't overcorrect yourself either. So like I just told the guys, I mean, it's, you know, you can't let the Giants beat you twice. It was a tough loss for us, and we can't let that linger. Well, it's the same thing as a play caller. Like, just because a play doesn't work doesn't mean, you know, that's not going to work the next time. You just got to, you know, evaluate, did you call it at the right time? Did you provide the clarity, you know, and so on and so forth.
3: And the other thing, too, is you got to have playmakers or players mm-hmm. with the calls you have. And I think that's a very honest evaluation.
1: I agree.
3: Because I said yesterday there's times I think that he gets outcoached, which is going to happen.
1: It is.
3: But he has not adjusted to the adjustments as well as I thought he would coming from the Sean McVay tree.
1: Okay.
3: The Kyle Shanahan tree.
1: Okay.
3: His brother's tree, Matt LaFleur tree, because it is such a different scope when you're the head coach and then the play caller. That's why I think that Mike LaFleur is going to have to eventually allow, my opinion, Nathaniel Hackett to call the plays. But then we see what Nathaniel Hackett does when he calls the plays, like we did in Denver and with the Jets. But you've got so much other stuff. And for a first-year guy, that is so hard to be the head coach and to call the plays. So I think he's learning on the fly. And fortunately, this is his first year. But at some point, I think with Monty Austin for it, and Michael Bidwell want to see as well, we just hired you because of your pedigree of where you came from. We need to start seeing better results or better play calling. Now, if guys screw up or drop a pass,
1: yeah, that's not his
3: protection.
1: Fault.
3: It's not his fault. Yeah.
1: Right.
3: But I just think I'm not seeing a lot of things that I would think during a regular season game, folks, not preseason, where we all got a little infatuated with the way they moved the ball up and down the field, whole different ball game. We're not seeing that consistency we did in the preseason for obvious reasons on top of that.
1: Bijan Robinson for the Atlanta Falcons has just scored another touchdown. If you watched the game last night, we'll just give you a couple of quick samples on how this dude dominated the Saints defense from last night.
7: First carry, and there he goes! Bijan Robinson! There are no flags, and that is a touchdown! Robinson again. Strong run. Touchdown, Atlanta.
8: And he just injected some life and belief in this team.
7: Another nice carry by Brian Robinson for the touchdown. How about three on the night for number 15?
3: R&R, R squared, the combination of Robinson and Robinson. And, you know, you look at Brian Robinson coming over from San Francisco. I mean, he feels he still has a lot left in the tank and a lot to prove.
1: Yeah.
3: But Bijan Robinson, you don't have to give him much room where he finds a hole or he'll get out on the perimeter. And you got to remember, folks, he was a 100-meter kid at South Point Catholic down in Tucson. And he's a young man that can just get on the perimeter and gone. Like that first touchdown you heard, 59 yards. He got it down that left sideline. Nobody could catch him.
1: Gone.
3: He's just one of those individuals.
1: Yeah.
3: And as I mentioned, the very first time I did a high school broadcast, South Point Catholic versus the Desert Edge Scorpions, he touched the ball. The first six times he touches the ball, five of them are touchdowns. Why not six? Because the sixth one was called back from a holding call.
1: Oh, my gosh.
3: Otherwise, he'd have been 6 for 6. So he's just a special young man, but he's got the blocking. He understands now, as he says, maybe last year, how to set blocks up, how to be patient. Mm-hmm. And I think that's one thing that Jeremiah Love's going to have to realize as well, too.
1: Be patient.
3: Yep. Allow your linemen to set those blocks up.
1: 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When we come back, D-backs have their manager back, but what are some of the changes going to be as we go forward with the Arizona Diamondbacks? Well, TV host Jody Jackson is going to join us, and we will pepper her with hardcore questions. Right now, let's get you to an ESPN 620 SportsCenter update.
9: 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I'm Matt Lazarus. The White Sox took both games in Cleveland and now head home just one win away from a trip to the ALCS. The Rays are in the same position, heading to New York with a 2-0 series lead and a chance to close out the Yankees. Over in the National League, the Braves and Dodgers split the first two games in LA, with the series shifting to Atlanta for Game 3 this afternoon. And then meanwhile, the Padres caught a few tough breaks in Milwaukee, dropping those first two games of the series, and now faced a must-win Game 3 tonight to keep their season alive. You can catch that one right here on ESPN Radio, your home for the MLB postseason. 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
1: Dolan swings, and there it goes! High and deep, left field, number 30, Arenado! Into the second basket of the Western Metal Supply Company. It's a two-run shot, and the Diamondbacks have a 6-2 lead.
2: Back in Arizona Sports for the highlight. Yep, we're talking baseball. Jody Jackson, you see here all over the TV screen during Diamondbacks season. She is our guest right now. She comes on the show. We love having her on. Welcome, Jody, as always.
3: Well, don't forget flag football games, the women's flag.
2: Oh,
3: she is play-by-play extraordinaire.
2: She is.
3: Come on, Jimmy.
2: I forgot the flag football.
3: Sorry about that, Jody.
2: Yeah, you know, you have to spank
4: me. I haven't done one yet this year, but I'm doing three, actually, high school games the next couple of weeks, two girls and one boy. So it's just ramping up right now. So, yeah.
2: Okay.
3: Speaking, girl.
2: Speaking of football, you have a person who's very near and dear to you. Who is starring at quarterback at a certain university. Do you want to put on the mom hat and brag about your boy?
4: Well, you know, it's all those hard days with Dan Minucci, learning, quarterback skills. No, he's doing great. You know, we're so proud of him. He's moved from D2 to D1 now in the Southern Conference, and we've been able to experience him playing at Tennessee, and then now we're into the SoCon, and he is starting the last couple of weeks. So he had a good game the other day. Unfortunately, they got in a hole the other day, and he didn't even touch the ball. They were down 15-0 before he touched it, but it really is not indicative of the Furman team. They are very solid. I mean, they are solid, which is why I love him being there under Clay Hendricks, a guy who's coached there and was an O lineman at Furman, won a national championship at Furman in the 80s. And so he's in a great spot. We love watching him. And they got another tough one this week against Tennessee Tech. Tennessee Tech is in the top 15. I think they might be 14th in all of division or FCS. Old school people want to call, like me, we'll call it Division I AA.
2: That's sure. It. Oh, yeah.
3: We're right there with you.
4: Yeah, so it's great competition. And, boy, he's really, we love that he's able to show what he can do. And we just hope he's going to build on it every week. So we are proud of him. Connor, yeah, he's doing awesome.
3: And I think, Jody, what you're seeing that you and your husband, Chad, will see is that even at those schools, the athleticism is a bounds everywhere. It's just the depth isn't quite there. Some of the power four schools and in the power five in that area. But if he's not careful, he'll be breaking Dave Whitehurst's records there. Former Furman quarterback to play at the Packers, had a chance to play with him. And so be careful breaking all those records back there. He might get noticed or something like that, Jody.
4: I know, right? You never know. But, it's like, it was interesting. I asked him if he knew David Whitehurst. He said he has not met him yet, but, he hasn't exactly been hanging out at the alumni tailgates or anything. So maybe that'll be
3: He's like, hey, Mom, isn't that the old guy stuff that Coach Minucci talks about?
2: That's that old guy. Hey, did you ever think?
4: They have the best line there, F-U all the time, by the way. F-U all the time. This classy school. And then at the tailgates, they've taught us Westerners, right? We go to the South and we learn FU one time, FU two times, FU all the time. And then they give you this shot of some kind of purple drink. I don't know. It reminds me of Jamarcus Russell, but we didn't end up like him, luckily.
3: Didn't Jim Jones, wasn't he a graduate of Furman at one time?
2: Oh, you're bringing up Jim Jones?
3: He said the purple drink.
2: Oh, my gosh.
4: Well, purple drink. You can't drink too much of it.
2: Man. Did you ever think in your wildest imagination that your son would be a paladin?
4: No, but I do love the paladin. The night, it's a cool thing. It might be the coolest mascot ever to be this sort of royal knight. I mean, that's really neat. Yeah.
2: Okay. All right. So we just did some quick conversation with Jody Jackson.
3: We got the Furman report with Jody Jackson.
2: And we know that she gets hammered on a purple drink. So we're off to a good start.
3: She said she knows her limits,
4: I'm a lightweight.
2: All right. Well, I'm right there with you, Judy. I'm the lightweight. We'll just start, and I'm not going to just be softballing questions to you on the D-backs. We know that Torrey is back. I felt that he should have been back. Mnuch thought maybe they might have moved in a different direction. But the question I want to ask you is, Torrey came out and spoke strongly about the situation with Ketel Marte. You got any feeling at all, will he be in a D-backs uniform next season, or will indeed they try to ship him off?
4: I think you have to look at moving him. I really do. I just think it's tough because, unfortunately, he's done this multiple times now, and this year being the worst where he was gone, you know, whether you consider the injury, you know, I think clearly the injury was something that everyone thought he could play through because he just kind of, you know, was expected to come and play, and he didn't, and then he was on the IL, so he missed a bunch of time. And unfortunately, that created an excuse for this team. You know, it created this weird period of time where they weren't at full strength and for a reason that no one could really explain. And I just think it's tough now to go a couple years into this. So I witnessed it. The thing that I witnessed this year that was a little bit different was, you know, some guys, I had one guy tell me that, you know, it wasn't, if we miss by one game, is that, you know, we have an excuse. And he wasn't saying it like he was looking for an excuse, but
3: sure,
4: it's just one of those things. And if anyone's even thinking about that, which I was a little surprised to hear this person say that. And it kind of disappointed me a little bit. Not that, and this is a person that's a leader on the team. And it's like, you know, I just don't, you don't want to have your guys thinking about that. Is everybody on board? Is everybody in? And this game is built on showing up every day. And it's very, as much as football, for example, is such a physical drain, it's unlike anything else, and any other professional sport, maybe except for, you know, UFC in that way or something, where you have to lay your body on the line for 4 hours. But baseball is the grind and the mental drain of having to show up every day. You have to do that. You have to show up. You have to be there and you have to be engaged. And unless you're hurt, unless you're legitimately hurt. And I just don't think that that is going to fly anymore in the clubhouse.
3: You know, Jody, it's interesting. Jimmy and I can remember that, you know, a lot of guys, they may not agree with each other, but they're the professionals. They play all the time. Mm-hmm. And we go back to the early, mid-70s when the A's won three in a row. Those guys didn't like Reggie or Sal Bando or whatever, but they all showed up every day, to your point. They were always there, come hell or high water, and they performed, and they win three World Series in a row. And I think for a clubhouse, even in a locker room in football, that's all you can ask. You're not going to always agree with the guy or like the guy. But as long as you're there day in and day out in the trenches and perform, I think that's the key. What I hear you saying is, look, yeah, it's a grind, but we want you here. If you're not going to be here, what good does that do everybody in that clubhouse?
4: Yeah, and it kind of violates the unspoken rule that these guys live by. It might not be spoken, but it's the most important thing, which is that you get out there and play if you can. And you hear so many stories of guys. I like to listen to this Cooperstown podcast on MLB Network Radio sometimes, and you hear these crazy stories of guys playing with these, you know, difficult injuries or difficult circumstances or something just happened in their life, and they're still out there. And that's a big deal. I mean, that's the one, that's something that you need to have, and you can't be questioning it. So, yeah, it's a tough situation. If he's, to be honest with you guys, if he's back, I don't really know how they deal with it, because yes, you owe him money. Yes, he's a very good player, but he hasn't been trustworthy in, like, even past doing, you know, doing it, having it be done a couple of years in a row, and then, like, he's not reformed from that behavior. He hasn't really, you know, when he came back this year, he was there every day, and he looked to be, you know, he looked to be giving it his all, and he was there, and he didn't have a day off clearly, because they were at the end of the year. But I don't know. I don't know what the trust factor is there. It's very difficult.
2: Jody Jackson's our guest on the Right Toyota guest line. All right, take me then to Torrey. He comes up with a couple of years, and I like I said, Mnuch was under the impression maybe, I mean, he just didn't say they absolutely positively have to. He was just thinking that maybe after 10 years they needed a different voice. I was under the impression, and you can go either way on this, obviously, that he had so many issues to deal with, including the Marte issue, that he deserved another shot. Where were you?
4: Yeah, I mean, I think that he is a great choice for this group, and I think that there's more to be done here. And I think as far as getting the guys to play for him, that's never been a problem. And so I'm good with it, honestly. I never really pinned any of this on Torrey Lovello. And, I mean, they've put up, you know, it's funny the way everyone perceives the group. Everyone wants to go to the playoffs every year. But there are also teams that are never even in the conversation. I mean, there are, I mean, this is a team that has won 89 games, 80, you know, it was 84, 89. I can't remember the total last year, but it's always, they're right there. And I just think when you look around the league, if you don't have the right guy, it can all fall apart. And now I'm not saying they don't have other good options and that maybe they would have picked someone that, was able to keep the group together. But I don't really fault Torrey. I do think he was put in a tough situation with Marte, and I hope that's resolved in the offseason. Mm-hmm. But I think for the most part that it's the reason that they have their wins, not the reason that they don't have more. You know what I mean? Mm-hmm. So I think it's kind of be careful what you wish for, because it can all And then the whole cohesion between he and the GM, that's a positive. Like, it really is. It's what everybody strives to have. It's what the teams that don't have it wish they had, and they wonder why aren't they winning more. Well, when your GM and your manager or sometimes they appear to be aligned. I mean, just look at the Giants, or the Padres for that matter. Like, they have not been able to get on that same page. Now this year, when they were 50 and 53, it wasn't looking so great with Craig Stammen and AJ Preller, and it wasn't looking like it was on the same page. That's completely changed. I get that. But it is a hard thing to do, and they have it. So again, I don't, do they need to be better? I just think if anything, he just has to continue what he's doing and maybe press a little bit more. And he mentioned that coaching those top players harder, whatever that means, you know, because Corbin Carroll, no one's coaching him harder than himself, but maybe it's getting him to approach things a different way. Perdomo, same thing. You know, I mean, those two guys getting right, that to me is the biggest focus. And those are things that you really, they're self-motivated. But I was happy with the way he handled the bullpen. I thought he handled everything well, except for the Ketel Marte situation, which was really not something that it was something he had to deal with, not something that he necessarily created. It was created a long time ago. So,
2: yeah,
4: you know, for him, I give him credit, if anything, for keeping everyone together through that.
3: Jody, got about a minute. Now that the lockout seems like it's imminent, I hope it's not, but it seems like it is, what will be the game plan? Because I hear Mike Hazen talk, and then you hear Ken Kendrick talk. Kendrick wants to keep status quo with the money or cut it back, because you'll probably lose a couple guys. Then here's Mike Hazen saying, we need to improve on XYZ, so we're just not knocking on the door. We want to have gone through the door by the time it's wild card race. As you interpret that, what are your thoughts reference to what you're hearing from both sides, from the owner and from management?
4: Well, I think, yeah, I mean, the biggest thing coming off the books is, like, for example, a Zach Gallen, and that's going to be, you know, almost $20 million. So I think with Ken, I don't fault him. I know that's a headline that we all saw, kind of like, hey, we're going to lower the payroll. But
3: sure.
4: I think his point was, we can be the guys that were costing the most. A few of them were the least productive, you know, so
2: yep.
4: We just need to get the right bodies in there. It doesn't have to be the most expensive bodies. And you need to find they need to solve first base. Mm-hmm. I think
3: absolutely.
4: And how nice was it have the great bullpen? Can you just keep that together? I don't know. Some guys are free agents, like Kevin Ginkle. I would love to see Jonathan Loaiza go back. But you've got guys that are here under, like Brandon Garcia, Juan Murillo, Justin Martinez. That's a great core back there. So, I mean, I love to see, I think if you fix first base and your other players play better, I know I can make this real simple because I know we don't have much time. that's a winning recipe, honestly.
2: Mm-hmm. Always good when you take time to come on the show, Jody. Thank you, girl. And we will be watching your three flag football games. Can't wait.
3: And Jody, by the way, just so you say it, we don't. What is the mantra for Furman University again, one more time?
4: F you all the time.
3: We love you, Jody.
2: That's
3: thank you
2: best.
3: So much.
2: That's the best.
3: And give Connor our
4: love
3: best,
4: you
3: would
4: guys.
3: You please?
2: Okay, see you, Jody. Okay, you. That's awesome.
3: I did not know that.
2: I didn't know that either.
3: F you, I'm like, excuse me?
2: She's in the parking lot.
3: I love
2: lot.
3: You too, Jody, but what?
2: She's drinking that purple drink in the
3: oh
2: parking lot.
3: God.
2: F you!
3: Yeah, can you imagine? F you all the time. I love
2: it. Jody Jackson, awesome interview. You can find her on X at Jody_Jackson, on X at Jody_Jackson. All right, we're coming right back, everybody, and when we do, we'll do a little On This Day, and we will have some football at 50 as well. Rockin' Manooch with Jimmy B, ESPN 620.
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4: 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A quick reflection on some of the more memorable moments in sports and pop culture. 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
5: Hey everybody, ironically enough, that's where we are today. We're in the showroom, hanging out, having a good time, talking to a lot of folks that are in here looking for an automobile or a truck. Right Toyota, and we will be here until 4 o'clock. All right, Mnuch, what do you got? Little on this day.
6: All right, October 6, 1985, New York Yankees knuckleballer Phil Niekro becomes the 18th pitcher to win 300 games at 46 years old. Becomes the oldest to pitch a shutout, beating Toronto 8-0. And our good buddy Nick Lowry on this day, 1996, ties John Stenerud with 373 NFL field goals. Yorgi, know him well, hell of a golfer. And why Nick Lowry's not in the Hall of Fame, he's in the Kansas City Chiefs Hall of Fame, but the Hall of Fame is beyond me. So there's a little on this day, October 6th, going back in the day.
5: Also, today is the birthday of, he is now passed, of course, former Phoenix Suns, Connie Hawkins. It is his birthday today.
6: The Hawk.
5: The Hawk. I love the Hawk. I was working a game in San Jose, and I always carried my tennis rackets with me. So I called up a tennis club. They said, come over. We'll get somebody to hit with you. I got over there. It was Connie Hawkins.
6: The Hawk.
5: I got the hit with Connie. It was awesome.
6: His overhand serve must have been 10 feet 5 inches because he had the longest arms in the world. The Hawk would come swooping in and slam dunk from about 25 feet away.
5: All right, let's do a little football at 50, everybody. And don't forget, we're going to be at Biggs on Monday in Peoria. We have a great halftime planned for you. A chance for you to win $25,000 plus Michelob Ultra, Bud Light, $20 neutral buckets, and loaded burger specials. We love going to Biggs on Monday. It's right off the 101 Bell Road, 83rd Avenue. That is Biggs in Peoria. Mnuch, what do you have?
6: It'll be the Buffalo Bills traveling to the LA Rams. Maybe I break out the number 11 jersey next Monday night, huh?
5: Okay, yeah.
6: It still fits, believe it or not. Uh-huh. Well, for all you Eagle fans, looks like Lane Johnson is going to retire immediately, who considered one of the top right offensive tackles to ever play the game.
5: Agree.
6: He says, quote, I deeply wanted to get it out for one more year to take the field with my brothers for one last season. But after a lot of reflection, I realized my personal and family priorities have changed. Right now is a critical that I focus on my mental health. Close quote, he wrote in a statement. He also says, quote, I owe it to my teammates, coaches, the organization, and the fans to have my head and heart 100% in the game. And right now, my heart is telling me it's time to say goodbye to football. Close quote.
5: Mnuch, he was really, really good. Really good. As a offensive lineman, originally drafted by the Miami Dolphins. Miami was going to take him, and then they decided to go in a different direction, and then he falls in the draft. Philly gets him. They say the rest is history.
6: It's interesting. 14 years, he's been a stud.
5: Oh, man.
6: He's been a bookend at that right tackle. Sad news for me, and I think for the football world, Dennis Franchione, who's our receiver coach at Kansas State, in 1978, went on to Texas A&M, Alabama, TCU. By the way, put TCU back on the map.
5: He did.
6: But before that, he put New Mexico on the map, also at Pittsburgh State. Passed away from cancer. He'd had cancer in the mid, I'd say 2012 to 2016.
5: Okay.
6: Was in remission. And then it came back in 2021. And Dennis

0: have been in and out of a lot of treatments.
1: Okay.
0: Passed away from hospice. One of the really, really good guys. Was all of maybe 24, 25 years old. He was our receiver coach.
1: That's amazing.
0: Our good buddy, my good buddy, Harvey Love, God rest his soul, was at MCC with me. Harvey came out of the military. He played 2 years with me in Mason Community College. I think by the time we got to K-State, because I think Harvey was like, I don't know, 32 by the time he came out of the military. We think Harvey was older than Dennis. Harvey was probably pushing 25 at K-State. But what a great coach. Great guy. Went on to broadcast, but he put TCU on the map, back on the map, A&M on the map, New Mexico, and Pittsburgh State, he was always successful. And then he finished up at Texas State, the old Southwest Conference for many, many years.
1: Yeah.
0: And so Dennis Vanchery, one of the good ones that we lost. Lamar Jackson, for all you guys that have him in fantasy, you may want to play your backup. It looks as though with that ankle sprain, he is probably not going to start. They'll figure that out. But if he doesn't play against the Falcons, Tyler Snoop Huntley would start at quarterback for the Ravens.
1: Snoop is in there.
0: I didn't know that was Snoop's nickname.
1: That's his nickname, Huntley.
0: And it looks
1: nickname.
0: Like for all you Oregon fans, Dante Moore is looking to be closer and closer to starting against UCLA in Eugene. So there you go, Jimmy. A little football and 50.
1: And Dylan Raiola has played pretty well since
0: he had
1: a chance to play.
0: Yes, he has.
1: Yeah. All right. We're here at Wright Toyota, everybody. We're going to be here until 4 o'clock. Coming up, hour number two, ASU sideline reporter Kevin Turner is going to be our guest. I don't think he left at halftime like three-quarters of the fan base did. And one of the greatest segments ever created in sports talk radio. It is Mnuchin's Clipboard.
0: Damn, Skippy.
1: You won't want to miss it.
0: Don't you leave.
1: Rockin' the News with Jimmy B here at Wright Toyota, ESPN 620.
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9: On second down and 12, Boley off play action, pump fakes, now throws deep over the middle and has it for a touchdown to Omarion Miller. A 30-yard completion to the former Colorado Buffalo. And Omarion Miller has his second touchdown reception of the year and the Sun Devils' first touchdown of this football game.
1: Thank you to Arizona Sports for the highlight. It was fun for at least a little while, and then things got way out of hand. Baylor demolishing ASU. I was there. I saw it. I saw the crowd get up and start to leave. It was not a pretty sight. The guy who witnessed the entire game, we always love it when Kevin Turner comes on with us. He is the ASU sideline reporter. Kevin, welcome, man, as always. Look, I know it was uncomfortable with what was going on there throughout that game, but it really had to be disappointing when you had almost a sellout in the stands and then the place is almost empty by the end of the third quarter.
10: Yeah, definitely disappointing. There was 9 minutes remaining in the third quarter, and the place was emptying out. I mean, they were heading out in droves, so that was disappointing to see. But too many self-inflicted errors. And, you know, to quote Kenny Dillingham, we got Rama, Lama, Hama slammed in that game. And, you know, a lot of folks are putting the blame and pointing fingers at Cutter Boley. And I think those are unfair and unwarranted criticisms. You know, it wasn't Boley's fault that Reed Harris dropped a walk-in touchdown that led to a field goal. It wasn't Boley's fault that Omarion Miller, as we're driving to score, burps it up, and then that turns into a touchdown. So that's a 14-point turnaround. So there's 16 points that, you know, we lost on the scoreboard that had nothing to do with Cutter Boley. And, you know, he's still, I mean, he's got 10 touchdowns against 3 interceptions. I think that's a pretty good ratio in my book. But, you know, you have to focus on, I think, sequencing of play calling, the lack of tight end production, and our inability to yet again convert on third downs. I mean, we have a third and one. We climb under center. We run play action. Why not just turn and give it to Cardae Mack? I mean, you're going to go for it at that point in the game anyway.
11: Sure.
10: And so we give up, you know, we're potentially into a, you know, he's running for his life. He throws what he thinks it's going out of bounds. He loses velocity on it. That's an unfortunate, you know, that is an MA for sure. But it's totally unfair, in my opinion, if you look at his total body of work and look at his numbers versus where DJ Lagway was at. I mean, they were very similar. He threw for over 300 yards. So
11: yeah.
10: I think you got to look at tackling. I think you got to look at effort. I think you have to look at the preparation as to why we continue to fail after a bye week. And I kind of felt, I had a funny feeling. My broadcast partner, Ben Coleman, during the pregame, I said, I don't like what I'm seeing. We were very lackadaisical during the pregame. Got a close family friend, David Orloff, who's now a safeties coach. Had a conversation with him. He's a safeties coach at Baylor on the sideline. They were so locked in. He goes, we got to play our A game to beat you guys. And then I walk over, I watch our warmups. There must have been 400 people on the sidelines. There were lots of distractions. And we were just kind of sloughing and going through the motions. And you got to be ready to play home opener against a conference opponent.
11: Mm-hmm.
10: My goodness. I don't know how in the world we don't, you know, we come out, we're not ready to play. We go an immediate three and out. The defense We do a good job forcing them to go three and out. We go down, we kick a field goal, and then we get gashed once again. It's like Alphonse and Gaston back there in the defensive backfield. There's poor communication.
0: Yeah.
10: Lyric Rawls takes a horrible angle. Rodney Bimich does a good job. He's maintaining outside leverage, but you got to throw under that arm, and you've got to be able to get off that wide receiver, that sticky receiver, stock block, and make a play, and the two guys collide into each other. And we get gashed for 63 yards. Then we get gashed for another 75-yard run. Mm-hmm. So that has nothing to do with the quarterback cutter bully. Zero.
0: And Kevin, KT, I would agree with that. I think for a lot of fans, I think you kind of outlined it very good. How does that happen? 55 points given up by the Sun Devil team. And on top of that, you know, DJ Langway, he missed two layups for two more scores. And there could have been a 70-something burger on this team. And I know what you're saying, but it's just inexcusable. So, and I think Kenny did a good job of falling on the sword. I really do. Because this was the most unprepared I've seen a Kenny Dillingham team since he's been here.
10: Well, I don't know if it's unprepared. It's just they're, and we've seen this 3 weeks in a row, catastrophic breakdowns in coverage. We saw the over route, which I mentioned a couple weeks ago with Mario Craver, Texas A&M 24-20. That, you know, that led to that onslaught in the second half. And then KU makes a game out of it with Nagy runs by, you know, three defenders in this match coverage, which I'm not a big fan of, where it starts out as zone, and then once you get crossers, you're picking up and you're going man-to-man. But I can't tell you how many times I saw that our safeties and corners looking at each other with palms up after, you know, giving up, you know, third and absurds and first down conversions. We got to do a better job. And I thought the key to that game was just go ahead. They didn't have the speed to take the top off, so why not play inside leverage specifically against Freeman in the slot? There were so many times I saw we were playing off coverage with Boogie Wilson on Gavin Freeman, which is a total mismatch. And he showed why he's one of the best receivers in the nation, and he's going to be like a Sunday player. And I watched the replay this morning, listened to Brock Osweiler. He's going, yeah, that's Wes Welker out there, the guy I played with at Denver. And I would agree 100%. And why we didn't mark him, I don't know.
0: Well, that time, those guys, they catch the football, Kevin. I thought that they, when they get their hands on it, they snag it. Kenny calling the plays. I watched Bowling, and I've watched him several times. I thought that ESPN did a good job of isolating some of the open receivers. Do you think he's just not quite in sync with Kenny's plays or scheming? Because there was like three or four times, and you were down on the field, where he missed wide open guys going down the field. Now, he completed it to the outside guy for a short game, but he's missing the shots. He's missing those plays that seem, to me, designed seam or up the field where guys are wide open. Is he coming off his reads quickly, or is he just not dialed into what the scheme is or the read is at that particular point in time?
10: Well, there's two points that need to be made. So if there's a point of emphasis and you're going to take a shot play, you as the play caller on the comm system, you've got to remind your gunslinger quarterback to say, be patient, let him clear, and if it's not there, then go ahead and check it down. But you've got to reinforce the component and what they're trying to do, and you've got to make sure your quarterback is aligned with the purpose of the call. So that's a two-way communication. So there needs to be a point of emphasis. If you're going to take a shot play, you got to remind your quarterback, hey, make sure he clears and then let it rip. If he doesn't, then check it down. So I think there's a coaching point there to be a lesson learned to reinforce, you know, when you've got an emphasis on a shot play, make sure your quarterback understands what you're trying to achieve when that specific play is called.
1: All right, so the competition this coming weekend is Hawaii. They throw it all over the yard, and they do have some playmakers. So with what we witnessed this past Saturday and the defensive secondary and Langway having his way with the passing yardage, how do you get better and do a better job against Hawaii?
10: Here's what you do. I mean, you simplify. you simplify, and, you know, we've got the athletes, and I would, if I was the defensive coordinator and the defensive back and safeties coach, I'd say, look, we're going to scoot up and we're going to press, and we're going to funnel everything to the inside. Nothing gets mm-hmm. deep and nothing gets cheap. And then I would challenge the four guys up front, because we have not been getting a pass rush. So Petrie and Lona Wong and CJ and Clayton and Albert Smith, and hopefully Jalen Thompson returns. He got dinged up, and Zach and Emarion Winston, Ramar Williams, those guys got to get after the quarterback. I mean, no ifs, ands. We're just not getting pressure on the quarterback at all. I mean, we had a couple pressures last Saturday night and a nice sack, but by and large, our defensive front is a shadow of what the 2024 and 2025 defensive fronts look like.
0: This team 2-2, you throw Morgan State out, you throw that scrimmage out. This team, you look at it, as Jimmy alluded to, Hawaii. Got Tech, K-State, BYU after that. Does the season, for it sounds like to me, Kevin, that everybody took a step back, took a deep breath, simplify. Does the balance of the season start with Hawaii and then one game at a time from there? How do you project the strategy moving forward after what we saw Saturday night?
10: Yeah, I think it's all about us and so little about the opponent, quite frankly. I mean, think about this, going back to last year. We've won one game in five attempts against FBS Power Four teams. We are 1-4. You can look at last year's schedule, look at this year's. My math is correct. We've got to clean some things up. Last year against Power Four teams, you know what we averaged on offense? Class, anybody? Bueller? 23.5 points.
12: How much?
10: 23 and a half points versus Power Four teams. You know what we're averaging this year against Power Four teams? Class, anybody? Bueller?
12: Bueller?
10: 21.
12: Yep. Wow.
10: The offense is stagnant, anemic, and Kenny's got to throw the kitchen sink at Hawaii this week, and we've got to execute. The good news is for ASU, you know how many penalties we had? Called penalties. We had two called penalties and one accepted. We only had one penalty, a pass interference, which was a questionable call last week. So that, and then we got to win the turnover battle. Go tackle the football. And if I'm the coaches, I say, hey, you know, this load management stuff, I'm taking those catapults and I'm going to retire them through the balance of the season. We're going to work our tails off, and I need 110% out of you guys every day in practice. We're going to go live. We're going to go back to Pete Carroll. Why did they have sustained excellence year after year after year after year? Because they go good on good. They're not doing, fancy dancy, you know, walkthrough. The whole nose. You know what's having fun, guys, is winning and kicking somebody's ass on Saturday night.
12: Amen.
0: Amen. Amen. And, you know, it seems like tackling has become a lost skill. And to your point, you know, Brock Osweiler talked about that. We get Brock on every Monday. And I think kind of to your point, which you're alluding to, KKT, is that there's not enough live drills. There's not enough tackling drills because practices are watered down, and they're watered down from not so much competition, from actually tackling somebody. So I agree with you. I think it's kind of if you don't practice it, it's just not going to show up on a Saturday night.
10: 100%. Football is a violent game, played by violent people that are somewhat pixelated. And, you know, for a lot of us, the elevator doesn't always go up to the 12th floor. And that's why we're so good at this sport, because we just don't care.
1: You know, what we care about, we always appreciate your honesty and candor on the show.
0: And by the way, thank you for the gifts from London. We appreciate that.
10: Glad they came through.
1: Yeah, oh, man. That was awesome, man.
0: I know you couldn't find that boys extra small for Jimmy, so he'll just have to use the...
10: You gotta buy friends to influence people. That's my motto.
1: Hey, I want you to know I wore that one shirt as a tent, so I'm good.
10: But guys, in closing, I have a tremendous amount of faith in this staff. I think they'll correct it, and I agree with Kenny. It's just one, you know, it's one conference loss, and there's plenty of opportunity. There's a tremendous amount of runway. And if anybody can get this thing turned around, I know it's Brian Ward and his defensive staff and Sagatua Tele and the the offensive coaches and Coach Mons and Aguayo and Kenny. I truly believe in this staff, and I think the culture is right. And it's when you have adversity and you have culture, you can right the ship. And I have a tremendous amount of confidence that this team and this staff can turn this thing around.
1: Have a good day, pal.
0: Thank KT.
1: We appreciate you. Thank you.
10: You bet.
1: There you go. Kevin Turner, everybody, ASU sideline reporter on the radio side. Hey, look, we always talk a lot of football on this show, and rightfully so. But on Fridays, we're hanging out at DraftKings Sportsbook, TPC Scottsdale, and we do the football hour from 2 until 3. That's right. Coach Charlie Rangel joins us. We do the biggest games, and here's the best part. You have a chance to win money, and you get some free money just by showing up. It's not my money. It's not Mnuchin's money. It's Rock's Cash Pick 5. 5 games, 5 picks, one shot at $100, and the Friday football lock-in at DraftKings Sportsbook at TPC. 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
16: 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Mnuchin was wondering, would he run out of gas or run out of field? 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
15: 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It's Mnuch's Clipboard Report, exclusively on Rockin' Mnuch with Jimmy B on ESPN 620.
1: All right, everybody, we are here at Wright Toyota today. We are here for your listening and dancing pleasure until 4 o'clock this afternoon. It is considered by two people to be the greatest radio segment of all time. Ladies and gentlemen, the man who always has a plan. He is tougher than a Texas steak. He is hotter than asphalt with the sun beating down on it. The one, the only, Dan Mnuchin.
0: By the way, it's three people. Me, you, and my sister Diane, who tunes in every day.
1: Hello, Diane.
0: Every day to listen to Rock and Mnuchin, Jimmy B. As you mentioned, I'll give a good, an honorable mention, and a bad. And this good one, boy, what a difference a week can make. We're going to go to Buffalo as the Patriots beat the Bills.
17: May, off play action, looking, end zone, touchdown, Romeo Doubs. What a statement by the Pats. 14th play of the drive. May, on the fade, one-handed snare by Doubs for the touchdown. Sensational grab.
0: Thank you to CBS Sports. Now, you remember last week, Jimmy B, I mentioned that our bad was Drake May, was it not? He couldn't hit the water from the boat. He was struggling.
1: Yep.
0: And he was just a big old melted chocolate mess, as I like to say. And matter of fact, he was throwing ugly completions and ugly interceptions. This week, Drake May. Yes, that Drake May in the 29-26 win over the Buffalo Bills. Drake May turned a new leaf. Josh McDaniels, a quarterback coach slash offensive coordinator for the Patriots, got a hold of him, sat him down. They watched a lot of film, and he just said, look, slow down. You don't have to be a hero. Whitewash the first three games. Let's take it to Buffalo, and let's start anew. And he did start anew. 22 for 37, 270 yards, 7.3-yard average per completion. The last couple weeks, Jimmy B, he's been about 5 to 5.5. So he's extending the field. The three touchdown passes, you're two of them right there. Only one interception, only one, because he's been averaging at least two in game. Another thing they worked on, he only had one sack. They talked about, look, if you feel any kind of dire need or in trouble, throw the ball away or scramble, get out of the pocket. That he did. How about this? 8 rushes for 54 yards. That was huge. Taking care of the ball, being smart. 9 different receivers versus 5 or 6 the first couple weeks. Took care of the ball, as I mentioned. That was a focus. The one sack. And here's the other thing they really focused on with Drake May is they were third down conversions, over 40% on third down conversions to control the clock. And here's the one thing a lot of people fail to mention. Okay. He won on the road in Buffalo at Highmark Stadium. The brand new stadium. You got to give a lot of credit to a quarterback that's been struggling.
1: He has.
0: To go on the road, to kind of whitewash, ignore what he'd done the last couple of weeks, and to go into Buffalo, win that game, and close out that game on a scramble to go ahead and run the clock out. So Drake May is my good in Mnuch's Clipboard Report. My honorable mention, well, we're going to Carolina.
1: Here we go.
17: Second and 10, Young puts it up top for McMillan. Beat Reed in man coverage. Touchdown, Carolina. Lions bring pressure. Young stays in. Throws a touchdown to McMillan, who's having an amazing night.
0: Yeah, Bryce Young in the 32-26 victory over Detroit. Bryce Young, Jimmy, you brought up yesterday, starting to come into his own.
1: He is.
0: On a consistent basis. So we saw glimpses of this young man. Then there's a lot of doubt. I remember the Red River Rifle. Andy Dalton was backing him up a couple years ago.
1: And then started for him.
0: And they started. They benched him. He's found life. He was 29 for 41 for 330 yards, Here's another thing. When you can see the growth in a quarterback per average completion, right? 8 yards per average completion, getting the ball down the field. Two touchdown passes. You heard both of those to T-Mac. Zero. Zilch. Nada. Interceptions on the day. The thing I talk about is taking care of the ball. He's been responsible with the ball. And those guys that week in and week out, look at the Brock Purdy's, look at a lot of the guys that are responsible with the ball, that take care of the ball, don't throw interceptions, because you know what, quarterbacks, it's okay to punt. It's all right. You don't have to try to throw a touchdown each and every time. And then T-Mac, Tittero McMillan, how about this? 14 catches, two touchdown catches that you just heard. Bryce Young, 9 different receivers. And the one thing I noticed watching this young man is his vision down the field, coming to his secondary receiver, his third receiver, scanning the field, and then closing out drives. If you're going to drive, you look at the situation in the red zone. They've been very successful in the red zone. Get the 3 points. Get the touchdown. And if there's one thing that you see the growth of a quarterback, as a quarterback grows through a game, not goes through the game, is this maturity of one to take that chance and one to be responsible with the football.
1: I have a question. Is Bryce Young becoming this season's Sam Darnold, a late bloomer?
0: Well, he's only his fourth year.
1: Yeah.
0: I don't think he's a late bloomer. I just think he's had the talent. I just think that with what Canales is doing with him on the offense.
1: Okay, the head coach.
0: Head coach, same offense. So you get into the second or third year of the same offense, you have a talented guy. And I think with Canales, is he kind of backed off a little bit. And then when you have a guy like T-Mac and the tight ends and the type of receivers you have, he can spread the ball and not have to be the guy to go win the game.
1: Okay.
0: Now he can manage the game. Now he can distribute the football and feel pretty confident. But you look at T-Mac, 17 catches, and was targeted 21 times.
1: That's amazing.
0: And successful at that.
1: Yes.
0: So I think with Bryce Young in this particular game, he was confident. He knew where to go with the football. He knew where to check down. And when you're thrown to 9-10 different receivers, you're spreading the ball out. Mitch tells me he's reading the football field in a very excellent way. And then our bad, oh, man, I got to tell you what. I don't know when the LA Chargers are going to get out of their way, but Justin Herbert, one more time.
18: The biggest thing coming off the books is, like, for example, a Zach Gallen and that.
1: Now we're having some technical issues, but we'll try to get it up.
0: If you get it, Laz, just let me know. Don't worry about it.
1: Yeah.
0: Yeah, Justin Herbert, there's something wrong, Jimmy. I'm watching him.
1: Yep.
0: And they get beat by the Seahawks 30-23. Now, yeah, it's tough to beat Seattle in Seattle. We all know that. But he's only 19 for 31, 189 yards. And here's the thing that's really mystifying. So I've played, been there and done that. He's got a good receiving core. Only 6.1 yards on average of getting the ball down. Didn't Mike McDaniel kind of build his offenses on getting the ball down the field?
1: He did.
0: Here's the thing. Tyreek Hill wasn't on that team at the time. And then you saw Waddle come in so they could stretch the field. You got Harris they can stretch the field with on him. But he had the one touchdown, the two interceptions, and the 4 sacks. Speaking of interceptions, here's those interceptions by Justin Herbert.
19: Dealt with a loud environment a week ago in Buffalo, but it is pumping early here in Seattle, and we have an interception on the first play of the game. Drake Thomas comes away with it.
0: And again, thank you to CBS Sports. Jimmy, that was the first play of the game.
1: First play, yeah.
0: I mean, here you are going, okay, Mike McDaniel, offensive coordinator guru. Jim Harbaugh, where you at? Fans from the Chargers. I mean, did you hear that absolute thud coming out of L.A. from all the Charger fans? That's what I'm saying. I'm like, where is he throwing the ball? Where is Reese? So even though he threw the 11 different receivers, when you're only barely averaging 6 on average per completion, you got the 2 picks. And the other thing, too, there's no explosive plays with this offense. Now, he's running again. Not by design, he had 40 yards with 6 rushes. But the one thing he's got to learn, this is where he's regressed. Though he takes off once in a while, he had the 4 sacks. He's got to learn to throw the ball away and not force the issue if he's feeling pressure. Throw the ball away. Take care of the ball. So if there's one thing I've seen early in the season is that Justin Herbert is trying to force the issue with an offense he clearly is not comfortable with. And on top of that, there's not much of a running game to go ahead and be part of that chemistry with the passing game. So Justin Herbert, once again, our bad of the week. And there you go, Mnuchin's clipboard, the good, the honorable mention, and the bad.
1: Once again, another stellar job by the one, the only, Dan Mnuchin, the quarterback guru. Mnuchin, where are we going to be Thursday?
0: And we will be at the Deer Valley Twin Peaks.
1: Looking forward to that. 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We'll see you Thursday, Deer Valley at Twin Peaks. When we come back, college football rankings. We'll talk about the contenders and some of the pretenders. But right now, let us get you to an ESPN 620 Sports Center update.
20: 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I'm Matt Lazarus. The White Sox took both games in Cleveland and now head home just one win away from a trip to the ALCS. The Rays are in the same position, heading over to New York with a 2-0 series lead and a chance to close out the Yankees. Over in the National League, the Braves and Dodgers split the first two games in LA, with the series shifting to Atlanta for Game 3 this afternoon. Meanwhile, the Padres caught a few tough breaks in Milwaukee, dropping the first two games of that series, and now face a must-win Game 3 tonight to keep their season alive. You can catch that one right here on ESPN Radio, your home for the MLB postseason. 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
5: Wide open receiver, Ryan Coleman Williams, touchdown Alabama. Taylor flush, throws, intercepted. Another turnover, Dejon Lee, touchdown Alabama.
1: Welcome back, everybody, here at Wright Toyota. Thank you to ESPN for the highlights. Yeah, Bama's got it going. Boy, oh boy, did they just put the hit time big at Mississippi State, and they have a monster game against Georgia coming up. We'll get into all of that. Jimmy B and Mnuch hanging out today here at Wright Toyota in Scottsdale. Mnuch, let's look back at some of the action, and then we'll also get into the AP poll as well. As far as I'm concerned, on the rankings right now, I know Texas is still number one. Would you slide somebody else into that, like Georgia or maybe even Alabama? Or do you just go with, you can't fall out of number one since you haven't lost?
0: Yeah, I think that's pretty much right there. And it's kind of chalk right now. And talking about Bama, Bama's the only one that moved up. So Texas, Georgia,
1: yep.
0: Notre Dame.
1: Yep.
0: Miami, Ohio State is really good to go into Iowa and beat them up. Now, to your point, Alabama moved up one.
1: Yeah.
0: Indiana moved down one, and we'll get into their schedule a little bit.
1: Yeah.
0: BYU moved up dump two to number eight. Now, this is the AP Top 25. They move up two spots, number eight.
1: Mm-hmm.
0: Ole Miss stayed neutral at number nine, so they're still there. LSU moves up one to number 10. Other teams that moved up, Texas Tech to number 11, ASU's opponent next weekend.
1: Yeah.
0: Utah moves up 1 to 12. Oregon moves up 2 to 13. Missouri moves up 11 spots.
1: Hello, Florida.
0: To number 14. Tennessee moved up 2 to number 15. And speaking of Florida, they dropped 8 to number 16. Now, here's what's interesting.
1: Okay.
0: Last week, after Florida had that big victory over Ole Miss, they moved up 13 spots.
1: They did.
0: They lose this game to Missouri. They move down 8 spots. Missouri goes to 14. Florida goes to 16. And then Mississippi State, as we just heard, got thumped by Alabama, goes to 17. Okie State has rebounded pretty good.
1: They're
0: number 18.
1: Yep.
0: USC barely beats Washington. They drop to number 19. They drop one spot. Iowa, the Hawkeyes, drop 6 spots to 20, followed by UCLA, who moves up 2. Houston moves down 2 to 22. Boise State moves down to 23. SMU moves down 3 spots to 24. And Pittsburgh is at 25. Now, some of those teams getting votes: Kentucky, Wake Forest, Wisconsin, Northwestern, Nebraska, Minnesota, Arizona got 19 votes. And then you look at the other side of the ledger, the coaches poll. It's pretty much chalk. You know, you got Bama at 7. They moved up. And some of the teams I mentioned, the AP, are probably one higher in the coaches poll than they are in the AP. And again, like Missouri moves up 9 spots. Florida moves down 7 spots. So pretty much, it's pretty much chalk. But the two big movements were Florida and Missouri.
1: Yep.
0: And rightfully so.
1: I don't put much stock in the coaches poll because those coaches never watch. It is some PA in the office who sends in his list, and that's it. So they don't have time to check out all the other teams and how they're playing. They're only interested in their team and who they play next.
0: Now, you had alluded to at the break some of the pretenders, or who the pretenders and true contenders.
1: Yes.
0: You know, you look back at last week, you know, North Carolina gave Notre Dame a pretty good game.
1: They did.
0: They gave them a good game. They won that going away. Miami just schooled Clemson in Clemson. So they're playing outstanding football. And I felt this was going to happen. I just felt that Ohio State's offense was just too much for Iowa. Iowa has no offense.
1: They have none.
0: They can go down to Walmart and find something. Or if they've got a Kmart there, it Ames or Iowa City? Where are they at?
1: They're in Iowa City.
0: Okay, well, they may have a Kmart with a blue light special on aisle 15 where they can find an offense.
1: I don't think Kmart's around there.
0: But they're not. I think there's one left. Indiana, they took care of business against Rutgers. But, yeah, I would say that Alabama has said, hey, look, don't forget about us, which is just fine. Because they're like, hey, we go into Mississippi State and win 56-23.
1: Oh, they just boat raced them.
0: But the one thing you were concerned about, Florida Gator fans, did you just have one of those games against Ole Miss? Because Missouri beat you like a tom-tom.
1: Ooh, Gator bait.
0: 20-10 at halftime.
1: Yeah.
0: So you're sitting there in the second half going, okay, Florida, anytime now, you can kick it in. And then Mizzou comes out, puts 25 points on the board in the second half. And Mizzou just laid it out there.
1: They had the
0: Simmons kids. He's legit. That quarterback did a hell of a job.
1: He is.
0: And he really, really did an outstanding job of closing out drives against this Florida team.
1: All right, here's my question, quarterback breath. Why in the wide, wide world of sport that Miami, who was in the championship game last year and went and got a stud quarterback in Mensah, who is putting up unbelievable numbers, Mnuch, and nobody's talking about Mensah
0: at all. They're talking about him.
1: Who is?
0: I don't know what show you're talking about.
1: I haven't seen it. I haven't seen it on the national shows.
0: Everybody. I don't know what you're watching.
1: I watch the main channels. He is not in that top conversation.
0: I don't know what you're watching. Everybody.
1: Yeah.
0: Herb Street. All of them are talking about Mensah. They've been talking about it for 3 weeks now.
1: No.
0: They talked about his stats. Obviously, you're not watching
1: his shows.
0: Out there in Sun Lakes, what do they have? Jim Bob's Sports Network?
1: Golden Girls.
0: Yeah, whatever. And they're not talking about it because that was 25 years ago.
1: Oh, my God.
0: It's Mensah and Smith.
1: Okay.
0: They're talking about those two as the leading candidates for the Heisman Trophy. By the way, do you like Smith's little Heisman pose there?
1: Yeah.
0: In the end zone?
1: Jeremiah Smith.
0: Yeah, for that. And otherwise, and I thought that the BYU-TCU game was a good game.
1: Mm-hmm.
0: Good litmus test for BYU.
1: I agree.
0: Aside from that, everybody else pretty much took care of business. But I will say this. USC is leaking oil big time.
1: Yeah.
0: They had to come back and beat Washington 25-21. Something is amiss. Something is wrong with this USC team. And where's Gary Patterson's defense? Where's the Gary Patterson defense? Gary, I love you. K-State alumnus, you were brought in. But these teams, because that Washington team's not a good team.
1: No.
0: They're not a good team. So there lies pretty much, I didn't see anything else besides Kentucky coming back and beating South Carolina.
1: That too. I'm going to give you 45 seconds to break down quickly Georgia and Alabama.
0: Ooh.
1: Because that is the game, along with in the Big Ten, Indiana at Nebraska, both teams undefeated.
0: Two games, exactly. Okay. That one you just mentioned, Indiana at Nebraska.
1: Yep.
0: And then it's got Georgia is at Tuscaloosa and Alabama.
1: Correct. Now, you know what they just did? They're thinking of moving that game to Atlanta because of the big storm that is going to sweep through the South.
0: Yeah, there's been a couple of adjustments the last couple of weeks because of storms. And you know what? If it's indoors, but I would hate the Bama fans. They don't want that to happen.
1: Oh, no.
0: They don't want that to happen at all. Now, if it's a major storm, which I saw that major storm, then you'd rather play the game than have to postpone the game because they're saying there could be up to a foot of rain in that area. But we'll catch up with the former head coach of Georgia, my quarterback coach, Jim Donnan, Hall of Fame coach, on Friday to break that game down. But I don't know, man. There's just something about Georgia. just taking care of business, but maybe Bama's got that chip on their shoulder to take care of business. We'll break it all down during the week.
1: Sounds like a plan to me. All right, here we go. We're going to take a quick timeout. When we come back, a little random fact of the day. And U of A, big loss in their passing game. Mnuch will fill everybody in on our football at 50. Hanging out today here, Wright Toyota's where we are located in Scottsdale. Rockin' Mnuch with Jimmy B, ESPN 620.
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1: All right, everybody, welcome back. Yep, we are here at Right Toyota in the showroom. They've got a nice set. Minooch has already signed one, just one football that somebody
2: And I did
1: in.
2: Not charge him as either.
1: No, you did not.
2: Did
1: no.
2: a photo for free, signed for free. Guy could go broke for crying out loud.
1: Let's get to our random fact of the day.
2: Well, every once in a while I like to indulge Rock and Jimmy B with the ancillary sports that are out there. The grass at Wimbledon.
1: Yes.
2: Was kept 2 inches long until 1949 when an English tennis player was bitten by a snake.
1: Oh, is that why they call it snake in the grass?
2: No, I guess so. No, that's I won't go into that.
1: All right.
2: So so now it's 8 millimeters is the optimum grass length present, which is about maybe a tenth of an inch. Basically, the turf now is like putting surface, people.
1: It is.
2: It's like the grass is like that. But, yeah, bitten by a snake, 2 inches high. What kind of snake is hovering at Wimbledon? What the hell got in there?
1: A snake in the grass.
2: Yeah, snake in the grass. So I thought I'd indulge you there a little bit.
1: Jimmy, I appreciate that, brother.
2: One of the many ancillary sports that are out there until football season's ready to go.
1: A real sport. A little football at 50. It is the Bills and the Rams this coming Monday night. You know where we're going to be. Big's American Bar and Grill. And at halftime, you get a chance to roll the dice and a chance to win $25,000. How much, Manoosh?
2: 25,000 ducats.
1: Ooh, man, it's Michelob Ultras, Bud Lights, $20 neutral buckets. They got loaded burger specials, televisions galore. We love going to Big's on Monday night. The joint is packed. So you got to get there a little.

0: over the Bearcats, limped to the locker room, and they took x-rays at halftime. He and Coach Brennan admitted in his presser yesterday, tears broke out. Just a phenomenal season happening for this senior wide receiver from Hamilton High School, went to K-State, transferred to U of A, just having a phenomenal season. He led the team with 22 catches for 314 yards and 4 touchdowns. It's just a shame. Now, here's also an interesting situation that the other top, basically the other two receivers, Coach Brennan did not have an update on Giovanni Richardson and Chris Hunter, noting a mandatory injury report will be released before Saturday's game against West Virginia. Laz, do you have any kind of eligibility left down there at U of A that you could just go stand out there as a receiver?
1: I could catch a few balls from down there. Yeah, it's not good, guys. So wide receiver one, Spivey, he's hurt. Now Gio Richardson, who's 1A to his 1B, he has a hamstring injury. They don't know if he'll play. And then our wide receiver three, Chris Hunter, he was seen in a left knee brace in the first half. So he's out. Luckily, U of A has some good depth at receiver. Brandon Phelps, who's a junior, he made an impact right away. He had some big catches and a touchdown against Cincinnati. And then they've got some other studs. They've got Isaiah Mizell, who's a beast. He actually transferred in from Cincinnati. And then another big transfer from West Virginia, Rodney Gallagher III. So they're going to have to rely on that depth. But it's not good to put an ass whooping out like they did, but lose your three best receivers. So it's a win, but a loss in the same state. But they're playing good football right now, so it's next man up. That's what the game is all about.
0: You failed to mention Caleb Smith, the young man out of Texas.
1: Oh, yeah, he's the stud. That's Caleb Smith. He's unbelievable. Punt returner, kick returner, slot receiver, runs a sub 4.3. He's incredible. So they still got some guys, Mnuch.
0: All right, Joe Bob fan, don't let us update you on your own team, okay? My goodness gracious. Hey, who are some of the top rookies so far in the National Football League? I thought this was very interesting. We got a good five or six. Carnell Tate with the Titans. Last week, 9 receptions for 145 yards against the Ravens. 21 years old, Jamar Chase and Justin Jefferson, who he's pretty much, pardon the pun, Jimmy,
2: okay,
0: chasing.
2: Oh boy.
0: As far as the receiving core. How about Jacob Rodriguez, the Miami Dolphins linebacker? He set a Dolphins rookie record with 18 tackle performance last week against the Vikings. How about Dylan Thiemann, safety for the Chicago Bears?
2: Yeah.
0: Hey, Mr. Chicago Bear fan, do you know who this guy is? You're the fan.
1: Yeah.
0: Are you familiar with this kid?
1: Dylan Thiemann, he was a safety from Oregon. They were thinking he would maybe go 12th, 13th overall. The Cowboys would maybe take him at 12. He fell and fell and fell. And the Bears put that pick in and picked him as fast as they possibly could when he fell to them at 25. And everyone's been excited about him all offseason. But he's exceeded expectations so far. He has been a stud back there.
0: Yeah, he leads all rookie defensive backs with 30 tackles through the first 4 games and has an end zone interception. How about this? Caleb Downs, the safety for the Dallas Cowboys, played a big role and leads all rookies with 3 forced fumbles. And, folks, we know this guy. Jimmy B brought him out in about a couple of times. Arvell Reese,
2: yes,
0: the linebacker for the Giants, continues to grade out as one of the league's top-performing first-round defensive rookies. And then Zakay Wheatley, the safety for the Carolina Panthers, emerged as one of the highest-graded defensive rookies early in the year and high marks coverage and tackling. So those are pretty much some of the guys. It's just very interesting that they're all defensive guys aside from Carnell Tate. Carnell Tate, he's a mature guy at the receiving core. Looks like he and Cam Ward are getting that chemistry down.
2: I agree.
0: But I got to say this, you know, watching Arvell Reese doesn't play like a rookie, does he?
2: No. Mnuch, he was everywhere on the field for the Giants in that game. Every time there was a tackle, he was associated with it.
0: He was all over the place. And last but not least, sad news for me, our 1978 K-State receiver coach at Texas A&M, TCU, Texas State, and also here at Alabama, Dennis Franchione, Coach Fran, passed away this morning at age 75. His cancer had kicked back in 2021. Passed away in hospice. What a great man he was. Great young coach. Barely 25 when he was at K-State in 1978. But Dennis Franchione passed away from cancer. So for a lot of the K-State folks, Alabama, Texas A&M. Oh, by the way,
2: yeah,
0: he put A&M and TCU

0: on the map.
1: He did.
0: And got Alabama going again for 2 years before he left there. So there you go, a little football 50, Jimmy
1: B. All right, pal, appreciate that. Look, when we come back, we are headed to San Diego. There is playoff baseball in San Diego tonight, and we're going to catch up with senior baseball writer Barry Bloom. He is going to be at the stadium. He is going to set us up for the Padres and the Brewers. And also, what's the biggest thing that general manager Mike Hazen has to do to get the Diamondbacks to the next level? Like playoffs.
2: Playoffs?
1: Yes, playoffs. Yeah, we're going to dive into all of that coming up with Barry Bloom. We are here today. Wright Toyota in Scottsdale is where we are located. It's Rockin' the Nooch with Jimmy B, ESPN 620, 98.7 FM HD2, and on the Arizona Sports App.

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0: time to step up to the plate. Talk about the biggest stories in baseball. Veteran journalist Barry M. Bloom, senior writer for Forbes, joins Rockin' the Nooch with Jimmy B. right now on ESPN 620.
1: Here he goes. He goes. The throw. Not in time and chips away. And Tatis might try to score. Here he comes. The throw home. Not in time.
2: So our illustrious producer, Matt Lazarus, just fainted because he's a hardcore Cubs fan. He did not want to hear that, but he was nice enough to run that highlight. Thank you to NBC. Which brings us then to Barry Bloom, senior baseball writer. He covers San Diego, Padres, and all of baseball for Forbes, and he is at the game tonight. You can find him on X at Boomski. That's at Boomski. It's a great handle, Barry. We always like that handle. So here we are now with the Padres and the Brewers, a game that you're going to watch this evening. This easily could be 2-0 San Diego, but instead it is 2-0 Brewers.
3: Yeah, well, first of all, I want to thank you for the recorded intro and the fact that you actually use my middle initial in it.
4: That's absolutely
3: stuff. Thank you.
4: Hey, this isn't our first rodeo,
2: yeah,
4: Barry.
2: Come on,
4: you know,
2: Barry.
4: Come on now.
3: Well, yeah, I mean, you know, as I've written about this stuff, it's like, you know, we are the Pods, which is what Tony Gwynn used to always say about this club when things went wrong, of which he was here for 20 years and they always found a way to lose. And you know, I was thinking back on probably these are two of the most miserable playoff losses they've ever had.
4: Mm-hmm.
3: You know, basically coughing up two games almost for no reason at all. And what were the worst I've ever seen? And I went back to like game five of the 1984 series when first base was open, the Padres were down by a run or two, late innings in Detroit. Dick Williams wanted Goose to walk Kirk Gibson. He went to the mound. Gibson said he's gonna pitch to me. He bet Sparky $10 he would hit it out. Goose kicked Dick off the mound. He pitched to him, and as Dick told me, before he could even get back to the dugout, the ball had been hit so hard that it broke two rows of bleachers in the back of the upper deck.
2: Oh, wow! Wow!
3: Okay, so that's number one. Number two was first game in 1998 World Series when I was sitting behind the plate. I had moved behind the plate at that point. Old Yankee Stadium. They're playing the Yankees. Padres go up to an early lead. Kevin Brown has to come out of the game because he's got the flu and shouldn't even have pitched. Mark Langston is pitching. Tino Martinez is at the plate. Garcia is the umpire. He throws a 2-2 pitch down the middle of the plate. Garcia lets it go. It was a strike. Martinez would have been out. It would have been out of the inning. Instead, he throws him another pitch, and Martinez hits a grand slam, and that's the yeah. end of the World Series.
2: Yeah.
3: Okay, that's number two. Number three,
4: there's more.
3: It's game four of that same World Series when Bochy did exactly what Stamen did the other day with Hoffman. Mm-hmm. He put him in after Myers walked a guy to open the inning. He put him in for a six-out save. Hoffman got an out, walked a guy, and then Scott Brosius hit a home run at the old stadium that is still coming down and won the series. Okay, and then there's one more. This is not actually a playoff game per se, but it's a game 163 in 2007 where they had the lead. They came from behind. They did all this stuff, blah, blah, blah, blah, blah. You know, now they're in extra innings and, they wind up blowing that game, too, on the famous play where Holliday still has never touched the plate. So this is a long history. The Padres haven't been in the playoffs that much. But when they are, they have a long history of heartbreaks. We are the Pods.
4: You know, Barry, couldn't have been more true when that home run that should have been out, that moonshot that hit the roof and came down for an out. I was under the impression that was at least, and maybe I'm wrong, that it was back in the day that had been a ground rule double, if anything. And I know the one in Tampa yesterday, same thing, hit the roof, comes down. Was it ever a ground rule double for something like that, or has it always been that's in play if it hits the roof at these stadiums?
3: Well, every stadium, the rule is different. In Tampa, they've got, if it hits, there are different rings. So if you hit the inner ring, the outer ring, there's a different rule with it. One's a ground rule double, another's a homer. But in Milwaukee, my understanding is that, you know, they have this, you know, roof rule, but it's never come into play. And wow. The umpires, you know, Stamen was talking about it. They had a meeting at the plate. Before the game, the umpires, you know, talked about the ground rule and said if it hits the roof and comes down on the field fair, it's in play, and it's either an out or whatever, the fielders can play it. So what happened was what you saw, and that really, the Padres couldn't even contest it, but everybody said it's the first time they've ever seen it happen in Milwaukee.
2: Wow. Wow.
3: And then, funny, the next day they come out for game two, and the roof is wide open. It's a beautiful day, and I'm not even sure why they had to have the roof closed that night. Mm-hmm. It was a nice night.
2: Wow. Barry Bloom is our guest on the Right Toyota guest line. Okay, so take me to this. Mason Miller is the closer. And one of the best in all of Major League Baseball. But, Barry, he normally only throws one inning. The other day, he threw two innings, and he got beat. So is that something that you did not expect to see? Or did you think when he came out in the eighth inning that he would indeed pitch the ninth?
3: Well, you know, once he was out in the eighth, there was nobody else to pitch the ninth.
2: Okay.
3: So you knew he was going to pitch. They were putting him in to try and get six outs. And I'm going, oh, no, I can't believe that Craig is doing this. It's like he's going to blow this game. And so, you know, he rifled through the top of Milwaukee, second, third, fourth hitters in the eighth on 12 pitches and two strikeouts. And then, you know, he gets to the ninth, and I'm just praying that he's going to be able to maintain it. And, of course, I roll back to the 2001 World Series Game 7 when Torrey decided to put in Rivera, who had an experience of multitude of, like, saves for two-inning saves in his career and in the playoffs, and he puts him in. And in the eighth, he was lights out, and in the ninth, he winds up giving up that dunk single to Luis Garcia that cost them the game of the World Series. So in my mind, I'm going, you don't want this. I mean, look, Mason Miller is a type 1 diabetes guy. It's under control, but you don't put him in this sort of situation where he can become erratic, and he became erratic. Mm-hmm. And, you know, it came off the bench that the three walks that he threw were 17 pitches, and not one Brewer swung at any of those pitches,
2: wow,
3: including Sanchez, who walked on six pitches, basically four balls, which he took, and two strikes. And one was a challenge that they lost. A ball was converted to a strike. So he would have walked on five without the challenge. And so it's like they were obviously told by Pat Murphy, don't swing at his pitches. And then Murphy kind of confirmed it in his press conference yesterday. It's like, you know, we're not going to hit him if we swing at his pitches. So you got to make him throw strikes. And he was tired and fatigued, and he couldn't throw the strikes.
4: Well, Tom, so, you mentioned you threw 40 pitches in that inning and two-thirds,
3: right,
4: to your point, Barry. I mean, that was like
3: two innings, yeah.
4: Two innings, yeah.
2: Yep.
4: And the thing with, you know, bringing the heat
5: 102, 103, whatever. And I think to your point, he started to get tired. I mean, Churio hitting that one up the middle, it came in at about 102 but had no movement. I mean, he sat on that. He was thinking fastball all the way. And just a good piece of hitting by Churio.
3: Yeah, it was a little far. It was a great piece of hitting by Churio, but he elevated a little bit too high in the zone, and Churio was looking for the fastball, and he just got the head of his bat out on it. Mm-hmm. It was a great bit of hitting. I mean, if he put it anyplace else, but at that point, he was just hoping to throw the ball off the plate. He couldn't hit spots. So, it was either he was going to, beat Churio, or Churio was going to beat him. But to me, the key at bat was Sanchez. If you can't strike out Sanchez and he's a strikeout waiting to happen, then you're screwed. And so, walking Sanchez was the key to load the bases was the key to the inning. He needed to strike out Sanchez and not even get to Churio, but he couldn't do it. So now I think they've learned their lesson. You're not going to see Miller for more than an inning, but it's probably too late.
5: So you got Pivetta on the bump tonight. It's, winner. You have to. There's really nowhere to go now. You got Pivetta, all hands on deck. The crowd, I'm sure, will be roaring. What a great crowd that is, as you always mention. So what's got to happen tonight? Because we also saw a couple of uncharacteristic errors these first two games as well, too, Barry.
3: Well, in the last game, Manny trying to stretch the third on a single and getting thrown out on a single was just ridiculous. I mean, Manny's the worst base runner in the league. What's he even thinking? He's like his full out, roll around the bases is a job. And he's trying. I really do believe he's not lazy about it. When you look at his numbers, his foot speed is two steps slower than the league average. So I don't know what was going on in Manny's mind. And then Cronenworth bobbling that easy grounder and then throwing it away and getting charged for two errors. It was like the Yankees last night. You find out what guys are made of in these situations. When you can't field an easy ground ball, the pressure has just gotten to you. And you, good luck. See you, Cronenworth. You're not worth it in this situation. So you start moving people, just like Jazz Chisholm is not going to be a Yankee next year. They're not going to re-sign him as a free agent. I mean, he's made enough of these plays over the course of time, including the one in Game 5 of the World Series 2 years ago where he couldn't handle the throw, Volpe's bound throw at third base. I mean, the guy is terrible. He's a good player, but he's a terrible fielder. And, fielding, wins in these things, even though the Brewers made three errors in that game on Sunday and survived it. That's where you go, what do I think is going to happen tonight? I think what's going to happen tonight is what always happens to the Padres. They're going to find a way to lose in the most awful and despicable way possible. And it was the way it was with the Red Sox until they finally got the hex off of their shoulders. The same thing with the Cubs until they won in 2016, till the Giants won in 2010. You see these hexes come and go. And at some point, I'd like to see the Padres come and go where they win the World Series in sometime in my lifetime just to get it out of the way. Peter Seidler and I used to talk about it all the time. We were both cancer survivors. And we always said, we've got it. The Padres have got to win before we go. Yeah. And, unfortunately for Peter, he didn't make it. But, I'm still here.
5: Yeah.
2: Well, that you're still here and you're on our show, which makes it even better for us.
5: You sound like us diehard Phoenix Suns fans that grew up with the Suns. We're still waiting, Barry. Yeah, we're still waiting.
3: It's the same thing. They are parallel organizations. Yes. I've written about that forever. I mean, they basically came in the same year, season.
5: Yeah.
3: The Suns have been to the finals, three times and never won. Padres have been to the World Series twice and never won. I mean, the Suns always find a way of collapsing. The Padres always find a way of collapsing. It's like they mirror MLB, NBA franchises.
2: Man, we love having you on, Barry. Look, enjoy the game tonight. Hopefully the outcome won't be as you predicted. You have a great time at the game.
3: Well, the worst scenario is that they somehow find a way tonight and then lose tomorrow. Or then they have to face the Miz again on Friday and in Game 5 in Milwaukee.
4: Don't bring,
3: like
4: don't
3: I said,
4: speak.
3: The most miserable way of them falling apart, they will do.
4: Don't speak that into the universe, man.
2: He just
4: don't
2: did.
4: Just speak it into the universe, Barry. I'm telling you, man.
3: Spoken.
2: Thank you, Barry. We'll talk to you, pal.
3: Okay, guys. I'll talk to you soon.
2: Yeah, right. That's Barry Bloom. See, he has got.
4: Oh, ye of little faith.
2: He's got great stories.
4: Well, but think about that.
2: He's right, though. Everything he chronicled is correct.
4: And the Suns have gone through that.
2: Yeah.
4: The Padres.
2: Yeah.
4: It's like, okay, it's like the Cardinals. Same old Cardinals, but they don't get to playoffs. Padres, all right, here we go again.
2: Yeah, yep.
4: I would love to see the Padres make a comeback, but I like the Brew Crew. I mean,
2: they're fun to watch.
4: They're fun to watch. They got some juice in that dugout.
2: Hey, Fridays, we always do the show live at DraftKings Sportsbook at TPC in Scottsdale. It is the Friday football lock-in. Charlie Regal is always there with us. Plus, we have cash giveaways for the first 21 people through the door. It's Rock's cash. It's not mine. I have alligator arms, and Mnuch is even worse. 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It is Football Friday lock-in, DraftKings, TPC, Scottsdale. 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No purchase necessary, but you do have to be 21. Okay, Barry brought up the Phoenix Suns. That's going to be our topic. Yes, I know. It was the first exhibition game we watched.
4: Let's go.
2: Last night. Mnuch is
4: ready. Got to be winning these games, man.
2: Dylan the Villain doing his thing as well. We're coming right back here from Wright Toyota in Scottsdale. Rockin' Mnuch with Jimmy B, ESPN 620.
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15: He throws to Booker. Now Green resets for a three on the right side. He knocks that down. How about Jalen Green on that possession? Drove hard, got knocked to the floor, ended up regathering his footing and found his way open for a three. Knocked it down, and the Suns lead by eight.
2: Oh, yeah. Thank you to Arizona Sports for the highlight. The Suns are back. Mnuch is like a little fourth grader with new candy.
5: And I did, so excited. I did watch some of that game.
2: I did, too. I flipped it on. Yeah.
5: I mean, right there when that Dylan the Villain got that little scuffle with Collins,
2: yeah,
5: I believe it was.
2: John Collins.
5: Yeah, Collins. You know, you just kind of you watch that, and I watched the highlights last night as well, too, and a lot of times I'll go to YouTube and watch the condensed version. Watch the first quarter, second, third, fourth. And, you know, it's interesting. You just watch the certain players. I watched a lot of Coa Pete. That the kid looked pretty good for – had 4 points, moved around the basket pretty good.
2: First game, yeah.
5: First game. Got the new haircut going.
2: Yeah, he does.
5: Got a little more of a poof going. I went, that's Coa right there. But you know what? You just – it's fun to see these guys, at least the first half. A lot of movement, moving the ball around. And you could tell guys been playing. It wasn't as sloppy as the game as you would expect for your first, you know, exhibition game.
2: One of the things that I found really interesting was the pace of the game, Mnuch. They played fast.
5: Yeah, it really was.
2: Really, the first half, they really played fast. Not Mike D'Antoni's 7 seconds or less, but they were up and down the court quickly. And they created shots for themselves effectively in a short amount of time.
5: Yeah, it's interesting because, you know, Jordan Ott played out of the 21 players, I think he played 17 of them. But you looked at the, as far as the minutes are concerned, you had at least 8 of 9 of them that had over 16 minutes. So guys played a lot of basketball last night.
2: Yeah,
5: which
2: first game.
5: I know he wants to instill that when they got to Chicago tomorrow night in Chicago. That he wants to get a lot of reps. He wants to figure out his rotation. Hopefully he can do that with the 5 preseason games. And that was the point of emphasis with him is getting that rotation, making sure guys get their wind up, get their game wind up, and just make sure they're good to go. But you're right. I noticed the same thing was the pace of the game for a first exhibition game going up and down the court. But the one thing that concerted effort I noticed was the ball movement. Moving the ball, moving the ball, moving the ball, get it down low, get the shot. If you get a good, clean shot, take the shot.
2: Take the shot.
5: I didn't see a lot of guys shooting with contested shots. I saw ball movement. So you got to know that those are some of the things that he wants to instill in these guys before the regular season starts.
2: I will say this about Miles Bridges. He is really going to help this team. And look, I understand it is one exhibition game. It's meaningless in the grand scheme of things. But that dude does have talent, and he can indeed affect a game for at least 15, 20 minutes with the style of play that he has. He is going to be a lot of fun to watch. And look, I get it. Some people still don't understand why they made that deal for Grayson Allen. I understand it with what he brings to the table. And then, of course, the Suns went out and filled that Grayson Allen spot with Luke Kennard.
5: Yeah, the one thing about Bridges is, you know, he gets up and down the court pretty good.
2: Oh, no, he could go.
5: I mean, I knew he moved, but he surprised me.
2: Very athletic.
5: Up and down the court, athletic. I mean, he's also very good around the rim.
2: Yep.
5: I thought that Iguodoro, you know, he played okay. He was there rebounding-wise. He still got that funky shot, man.
2: Oh, I know.
5: You thought they would have worked on that, but sometimes that's his shot.
2: That's it.
5: You know, sometimes when I work with quarterbacks, if I can't correct you to the point of, you know, having the proper mechanics with your arm angle, but you can still get the ball there accurately, then we just improve on that kind of throwing.
2: Yeah, you have to adjust to what the player can do.
5: Exactly, but I mean, Bridges and Book look good. The only thing I was concerned about is that, okay, get these first 3 exhibition games in.
2: Yeah.
5: Get your work in. Get the ball movement in. And then the last two exhibition games, just hopefully everybody is healthy.
2: Yep.
5: by the time the first game starts.
2: Mnuch is a hardcore Suns fan, so when the season begins,
5: I have orange highlighters.
2: Yeah, I was just going to say.
5: I don't have purple. I should, but I have orange highlighters.
2: Yes, I do.
5: Not yellow. Orange.
2: Yeah.
5: Planet orange.
2: He will have his Suns hat on from time to time.
5: And the K-State hat. They alternate periodically.
2: Hey, on Thursdays, we're always at a Twin Peaks. 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All right, when we come back, issues for the Cardinals against the Giants, and now they have to get ready to play the Detroit Lions.
5: Who is very upset after getting beat by Bryce Young and the Panthers.
2: Boy, they are unbelievably angry. Arizona Republic columnist Bob McManaman is going to be our guest. We're here at Scottsdale at Wright Toyota today. We are here until 4 o'clock. 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
16: It's now time for your Rocka Mnuch with Jimmy B's ESPN 620 Sports Center update. I'm Matt Lazarus. The White Sox took both games in Cleveland and now head home just one win away from a trip to the ALCS. The Rays are in the same position heading to New York with a 2-0 series lead and a chance to close out the Yankees. Over in the National League, the Braves and Dodgers split the first two games in LA with the series shifting to Atlanta for Game 3 this afternoon. Meanwhile, the Padres caught a few tough breaks in Milwaukee, dropping the first two games of that series, and now face a must-win Game 3 tonight to keep their season alive. You can catch that one right here on ESPN Radio, your home for the MLB postseason. 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
23: Quick snap, thrown left side, one-on-one coverage. Marvin Harrison Jr. has it in the end zone. Touchdown Cardinals on the opening drive of the game. Marvin Harrison Jr. has his first touchdown of the season, and the Cardinals lead it 6-0 here at MetLife Stadium.
2: Thank you to Arizona Sports for the highlight. Unfortunately, it was the only catch he had in the game. Bob McManaman, always good when we get Bobby Mack on the show, Arizona Republic Sports columnist. You can follow him on X at AZ Bobby Mack. That's at AZ Bobby Mack. Welcome, man, as always. So a game was there for the taking, and yet once again they get stalled out in the red zone and then throw a pick six. Bobby, when you, I'll just pick your brain here quickly and go ahead and pontificate your overall reaction to what you saw this past Sunday.
3: And lost, and I want to say I was a little bit surprised, but I'm not, and I wasn't. And, you know, until they learn how to win games like that, they're not going to win games like that. Mm-hmm. They gave themselves a shot. They had a great break by an official's call on a penalty I didn't think should have been called for PI on the Giants. And the guy who got flagged ended up making the pick six, and that was the end of it.
5: Yeah, it's interesting. And even though he got flagged, he still should have made that catch, Marv Jr., a very catchable ball that, again, once dropped. But Bob, you know, it's interesting. You hear the comments from John Harbaugh about, hey, look, you know, teams that know how to win figure out a way to win. Teams that lose always seem to figure out a way to lose. And you saw that with this Arizona Cardinals team. That, you know, first and goal from the four, 22 seconds, one timeout, what a cluster of play calling that was. And sometimes I think, and this is my opinion only, is that I think that Mike LaFleur, as a head coach and play caller, is in over his head at times in some of these games as the true play caller, not having a guy like Sean McVay or LaFleur or Kyle Shanahan to kind of guide him along.
3: Well, he's on his own now. He's got to do it himself. He's going to learn and live through mistakes and successes, right? Mm-hmm. So I'm not putting this on him. I agreed that Jeremiah Love didn't need to be in the backfield during that stretch. I think throwing the ball, because you only have one timeout, they burned that pretty quick. It made sense to go, you know, passing on all situations. But, you know, I think Jacoby locked in and never had a second look at anybody on any of those plays, really. And things collapsed on them quick, and you got to blame the offensive line a lot. I don't know if I blame LaFleur as much as you do, but that's maybe just my perspective, Manooch.
5: Well, and I think that when you have your first-round pick in Jeremiah Love, you got to at least try something to run. You got a timeout. You got 22 seconds. And then not
3: that's
5: to
3: not
5: get the ball.
3: That's a lot of time, though.
5: Well, that's that. You know what, but if you're going to go offside, you can run, at least try to get, you can get down to the two. I'm telling you, Bob, you got a belt cow. You got a belt cow in the backfield. You got to try to at least attempt it one time.
3: He was a belt cow last week against the Niners,
1: with 21 carries. But as he said, and as I watched from the press box on second down, it looked like they were in run formation, although he wasn't in the game. But the Giants stacked the line. They had seven guys up front. And then they dropped, and they showed them run defense, and they checked out of it. And I think that was a smart thing to do.
5: Well, the other thing, too, I thought they should, if they don't run, how about play action, threat, and spread the guys out and try to find somebody to throw in, at least into the end zone, was the other side. I said, okay, I get what you're trying to do here, Mike. But, you know, at least play action. At least play action. And have the threat to hold those backers in there. Allow your guys to get to the back of the end zone because the linebackers have got to at least freeze for half a count.
1: Yeah. Well, I can see a lot of sides of this. I think having Love in as a extra slot receiver might have been fun.
5: Exactly. Exactly.
1: But they didn't do that, so it's pointless to talk about now. But you could have done that. They had two slot guys in effect with Harrison and Trey McBride kind of on the left in the slot. It was a Cardinals loss, and it was pure Cardinals, you know, finishing. So are we really that surprised, guys?
5: No. I think the other thing that you just kind of go with some of the penalties they had, and then the holding call, the Giants get a field goal, but it's holding on the defensive line, I believe it was Stills.
1: Yeah.
5: Grabs the jersey. I could see what he's doing. He grabbed the jersey, pulled him in so the guy could go through the gap and try to block it. But officials are right there. It was a great call. But then the Giants set a three. They go down and they get seven. I mean, that's just bad football that you're not going to get away with a dumbass penalty like that.
1: Well, penalties have been a problem for this team. There's no doubt about it. You know, and that hasn't changed since really even week one when they had a lot of penalties and won convincingly in many respects. So, I mean, they got stuff they got to fix. No one said this was going to be easy, right?
15: And right, it hasn't. Yeah. No, you're right about that.
1: Look, if I don't know how many games they're going to win. I don't. And I don't know when and if they're going to make a quarterback change. Apparently not anytime soon. But things are going to change eventually, ultimately, somehow, some way. Whether the penalties get fixed or not is an ongoing story, though.
5: I think the other thing, too, Bob, is I think fans are frustrated that year in and year out, you're seeing the same penalties. You're seeing the same gaffes. You look at Jacoby Brissett, he's 2-14 now as a starter. Can't close. I mean, on and on and on. At some point, fans are going to go, look, guys, until you get it fixed, call me. Okay, once you get it fixed, you stop doing these stupid things. Now, they can see whether you're going to lose, but if you're going to win and or lose, at least do it in the right way, in the right manner, and not give some of these away. So I think a lot of the fan base has echoed that. Call me when you get it fixed. Maybe I'll be around, or maybe I'll be, unless I'm supporting somebody else.
1: Well, they had a chance to win in the end, like we were talking about. It's not like they got blown out. They had a chance. If I don't know what fans, you know, really expected or really want right now. Do they want a quarterback change? Do they want what else do they want? What else can you ask? What else can the fans ask?
5: How about smart football? That's what they can ask, I think, right now.
1: Okay.
5: Hey. Real quick, Bob, the rumors are, you know, they just smoked their fire, right? Reported by Adam Schefter yesterday that the Colts, Chiefs, there may be several teams that are inquiring. The Colts have neither denied nor confirmed that Marv Jr. is a potential. I think that makes a lot of sense for the Chiefs, for the Colts. There's probably three other teams, but he said, hey, look, there's inquiries going about Marv Jr.
1: Yeah, Chargers, Patriots, Bills. Mm-hmm. I mean, who knows? But I don't think they should move them yet. I don't. I mean, you've got time until November 10th. It's only October, what, 6th, 7th? I don't know.
15: Yep.
1: You don't have to trade them just now. Should they feed him, force feed him the ball? I don't think so. I don't think he's anywhere near Jacoby's first target that much anymore, but that could change. I don't think it will. I think you got to give Marv a whole year. I do. I really do. And I could be wrong, and I've been wrong before, but not often. And I think you don't have to do anything with Marvin until next year, when you owe him his potentially pick up his fifth-year option going into his fourth. It's only his third season. We're four games into his third season. He was a number four overall pick.
2: Yep.
1: I don't think you give up on a guy. If you're lucky, you get a third-round pick in return. And he goes and just goes like gangbusters somewhere else. I think that'll end up looking stupid.
2: Well, Hassan Reddick did that when he left, and he went gangbusters. So let me drop.
5: They all do when they leave.
2: It seems like it. Yeah,
5: they all leave.
1: Just for a year.
2: Yeah.
1: Is he even playing anymore?
5: No.
2: No.
5: No, but
1: okay.
2: All right.
1: But you got to be careful what you wish for.
2: Oh, I agree. I agree with you there.
5: He would come back and haunt the Cardinals. I guarantee you.
2: All right. Here's my big $600,000 question. Paris Johnson, best lineman out for the year, left tackle. Yeah. You're going to play against the Detroit Lions, who feature one of the best edge rushers in all of football in Aiden Hutchinson. In the Bobby Mack crystal ball, what in the wide, wide world of sport is going to happen on Sunday with that?
1: Well, they did pick up another left tackle, apparently. It's not official yet, but they plucked Jedrick Willis off the Bills practice squad, a former number 10 overall pick, first-round pick. He's not going to be ready this quick. I guess it's the Jaden rookie kid, who's been
5: Williams.
1: More heard of as 66 reporting as eligible.
5: Yes.
1: He has been on he's been an extra tackle. He did come in for the last play of the game. That's who they're going to go with this week. After that, I have no idea. But don't forget, Aiden Hutchinson rushes from the left and the right. Mm-hmm. So you also have problems on the right side of the line at right tackle, if you ask me, and right guard, who's now that's another injury situation. You're going to have John Gaines in there now. And then, you know, who knows where Aiden can come up the middle and kill you. I don't know.
5: Sure.
1: So it's not going to be easy, but the Lions' defense is giving up a lot of points. I will say that. They can get to the quarterback.
2: Yep.
5: Hey, one last one. Looked like Josh Sweat came off had a little more juice in him, I found out this week, and he does have a knee issue. That's why he doesn't really practice a lot. Does have a knee issue, so he kind of has to save himself for the game. But we saw just a little bit more out of Josh Sweat, hoping to get more out of him as the weeks continue.
1: Yeah, you mentioned Schefter's name earlier, and Schefter reported that he's seeking a new contract. And after the game, Josh Sweat said, "I don't know where that came from. I didn't talk to anybody about any contract extension demand." So I don't know. I don't know what's going on with Josh Sweat this year. I don't think it was a knee. I think it was something else, actually.
2: Okay.
1: But the point is, He's not playing up to his contract because he's not feeling anywhere near Josh Sweat capability level. And until that happens, I don't know if you're going to see the numbers. And he's certainly not going to see a new contract from this team. But he's more of a guy I'm looking at the Cardinals on possibly dealing than Marvin, although I know a lot of fans want Marvin out of here. I just don't yet. Not yet.
2: Okay. Always good, pal, when you take time to come on the show.
5: Thank you, Bobby.
1: All right. I make time for you guys.
5: Yeah. All right. Anything you can tease us with what you got, azcentralsports.com, coming out the next few days there, Bob McManaman?
1: My colleague Teo Mackey and I are doing a pro-con column thing Sunday on what they're doing with Jeremiah Love and Marvin Harrison Jr. And what it means to the outcome of the future of this season and beyond.
2: I'll look forward to that. It's always a great read. Once again, well, Arizona Republic sports columnist Bob McManaman. Thank you, Bobby.
5: Thanks, Bobby.
1: Thanks, gentlemen.
2: There you go. On X at AZ Bobby Mac. Again, that's at AZ Bobby Mac. 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
5: 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It's tough enough carrying your butt every time you're here. So I'm worn out by the time I'm done with you.
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9: Yeah, I mean, the biggest thing coming off the books is, like, for example, a Zach Gallen, and that's going to be, you know, almost $20 million. So I think with Ken, I don't fault him. I know that's a headline that we all saw, kind of like, hey, we're going to lower the payroll. But
10: sure.
9: I think his point was we can be the guys that were costing the most. A few of them were the least productive, you know. So
10: yep.
9: We just need to get the right bodies in there. It doesn't have to be the most expensive bodies. And you need to find a first. They need to solve first base. Mm-hmm. I think
10: absolutely.
9: And how nice was it to have the great bullpen? Can you just keep that together? I don't know. Some guys are free agents like Kevin Ginkle. I would love to see Jonathan Loaiza go back. But you've got guys that are here under, like Brandon Garcia, Juan Murillo, Justin Martinez. That's a great core back there. So, I mean, I think if you fix first base and your other players play better, I know I can make this real simple because I know we don't have much time. That's a winning recipe.
2: That is Jody Jackson earlier today on the show discussing the Arizona Diamondbacks in the off season. We always appreciate Jody coming on the show. And she was presented by Lerner and Rowe. If you're injured in an accident, don't try to handle it yourself. Let Lerner

0: OO. 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Interact, need a check, 602-977-1900. Mnuch, let me follow up, because we also had a great conversation with Jody about the Ketel Marte situation as well. And she indicated that, yes, something has to be done to change that, and also felt that maybe the best move would be to have him move on.
1: I believe she kind of hinted that clubhouse,
0: yeah,
1: without her saying it,
0: yes,
1: you just kind of sensed would be better off without Ketel Marte.
0: That's it, exactly.
1: You know, the fourth time over the last 4 years, his mental irregularities have reared their ugly head, and he hasn't showed up for a ball game or had a lame excuse not to show up, whatever. So it seems as though this Diamondbacks, I would say, one of their priorities, whether there's a lockout or not, is to move him sooner rather than later for the mental health,
0: okay,
1: for the welfare of the clubhouse,
0: okay,
1: more so than anything. I think we all sense that. I think that she kind of, who's been there for a lot of those games doing the broadcast for MLB.TV, kind of senses that. But I think Jordy said it without saying it. If you picked up on that as well, too, Jimmy B.
0: Yeah, I did.
1: I think that's everybody's like, enough's enough.
0: Yeah.
1: Let's move this guy. Let's go to his representatives.
0: Yeah.
1: Here's five or six teams. Which one would you waive your trade?
0: We'll
1: try to cut a deal.
0: Yeah, I'm with you on that 100%. All right, everybody. It is time for What's on Tap. It is brought to you by Bud Light. It's easy to drink, easy to enjoy, and Bud Light is the official partner of Rockin' Mnuch with Jimmy B at all five Twin Peaks locations. Mnuch, where are we going to be Thursday?
1: We'll be at the Deer Valley Twin Peaks location.
0: I like it. That's going to be a lot of fun. We love going to Deer Valley. Right now, on the telly, FS1, it is the Dodgers and Atlanta. They are played through two innings, so the top of the third, there is no score. Once again, that game is on FS1. Also, tonight, 6:30, also FS1, it is game three between Milwaukee and San Diego. The Padres home hosting the Brewers. Again, 6:30 start on FS1. There is also college football tonight. Southern Mississippi and Troy will get it on ESPN.
1: Is it that time of year already?
0: Yeah, Southern Miss and Troy at ESPN2.
1: That's, you know, it's about the sixth game of the year. And the Mac, good old Mac, and a lot of those teams, it was funny. It's probably going about 10 years ago. So I go in the gym on Tuesday.
0: Okay.
1: And lo and behold, I'm getting on the treadmill. You got the TVs on the treadmill, right?
0: Yep.
1: Football's on. It's Mac. It's either Rocks Ohio Bobcats or Bangor Maine Tech or whoever.
0: The Buffalo Bulls.
1: Whatever. Yeah, all of a sudden you see Tuesday night football,
0: yeah.
1: Wednesday night football.
0: Yeah.
1: It's that time of year.
0: It is.
1: And it's interesting. They might have, I don't know. If a stadium holds 15, 20,000, they might have five because kids are at class or they're studying. The weather's horrible.
0: That never stopped me from going to a game.
1: Well, exactly. Well, I was playing in them. I mean, I know you were just kind of showing up as a fan. But, I mean, it's just interesting. That's right.
0: I came to watch you throw interceptions.
1: It's that time of the year. By the way, folks,
0: yeah.
1: If you ever hear Jordy Jackson go, F you all the time, is because her son Connor plays at Fordham University.
0: No, Furman.
1: Furman, I'm sorry. Furman. John Skelton, who plays at Fordham, played at Fordham. Furman University, that's their chant.
0: Yes.
1: In the tailgate, drinking the purple drink.
0: Yeah.
1: So I asked her, was Jim Jones a Furman grad? Goodness gracious. Little slap across the face on that one there.
0: That was bad.
1: But you think about that, and so we let her say it. We didn't want to say it.
0: No.
1: We didn't want to get a call from the principal.
0: But she yelled it right out. She didn't hesitate.
1: Hey, tomorrow we're going to be right across the street at Wright Honda, about a 9-iron from here at Wright Toyota. We'll catch up with Tim Kempton, Suns radio analyst. Danny Cush will join us promoting the annual Frank Cush Run. Campus Quickies, we'll talk ASU, U of A, NNAU, former Cardinals center Bill Lewis, and Cardinals reporter Tyler Drake at 3:30. All that manana from Wright Honda.
0: Wonder if Tyler could play offensive line. because they're going to need help against the
1: Lions. I wonder
0: if
1: Bill Lewis can come out of retirement.
0: Can he do that? Yeah.
1: Replace Perry.

0: Johnson Jr. By the way, folks, Paris Johnson Jr. out for the year.
1: There you go. Hey, we always have a good time here at Wright Toyota. Again, Honda tomorrow right across the street. Hey, you can always find us at ESPN 620 98.7 FM HD2 on TuneIn, the Arizona Sports app, and rockamanooch.com. 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
14: I'm John Ryder. The Dodgers and Braves are scoreless in the top of the third in Game 3 of the NLDS in Atlanta. It's on other ESPN radio outlets. LA has stranded 3 base runners. Mauricio Dubon just robbed Freddie Freeman of a 2-run homer in this third inning. Shohei Ohtani dropped down to 5th in the order with Chris Sale on the mound. And Sale has struck out 6 so far over just 2 1/3. Yoshinobu Yamamoto, the LA starter, has 4 Ks. Both pitchers, no walks. Brewers go for the sweep of the Padres. Game 3 of the NLCS tonight in San Diego and on ESPN Radio and the app with coverage starting at 9 p.m. Eastern. Milwaukee starts Dustin May. San Diego counters with Nick Pivetta. Eagles 2-time All-Pro, 6-time Pro Bowl right tackle Lane Johnson has decided to retire after 14 seasons, all 14 with Philadelphia. Says he wants to focus on his mental health and family priorities. Ravens will unlikely have quarterback Lamar Jackson for Sunday night's game versus the Falcons in Atlanta with a sprained left ankle. Former All-Pro receiver and NFL Network analyst Steve Smith on Baltimore's plan on offense.
15: This is where you're going to have to run King Henry. This is not one of those where you're kind of playing around. You have to establish the run and play takeaway football. And then also to honor your defense, you've given up some big plays at the wrong time. Yeah. This is where you have to pay attention and make sure that you're firing all cylinders all four quarters.
14: Baltimore is 3-1, two of the wins on the road. Atlanta 2-2 after that blowout win at New Orleans last night. Seahawks have decided not to sign running back Joe Mixon after his physical.
16: Hey, this is Rich Eisen. Coming up on Wednesday, Kurt Warner fills us in on what he's seeing on film, all 22 style. UCLA Bruins head football coach Bob Chesney, he's getting set for the Oregon Ducks. And the actor Sam Richardson joins us on a Power Rankings Wednesday edition of the Rich Eisen Show on Disney+, the ESPN app, and ESPN Radio.

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4: 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UCLA Bruins head football coach Bob Chesney, he's 4-0 getting set for Oregon. 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
5: I'm Sean Ryder. Game 3 of the NLDS in Atlanta, and LA's Kike Hernandez at it again in the postseason.
6: Here's a swing and a high fly ball deep left field. This one's going to carry back, and that ball is gone. Kike Hernandez with a two-run shot. Kike, Mr. October, strikes again. And this one, no chance for Dubon to make a play on, and that will make it 2-0 Dodgers.
5: Dave O'Brien with the call on ESPN Radio. Kike Hernandez, two-run homer in the fourth inning. His 17th career postseason home run. That's in the top 10 all-time. And then Freddie Freeman later going deep, a solo shot in the fourth off Chris Sale. The Dodgers have a 3-1 lead on the Braves in the top of the sixth. Yoshinobu Yamamoto, the start for L.A., he's allowed one run, struck out seven over five innings. The one run scoring at a Drake Baldwin RBI ground out. Chris Sale lasted five innings, allowing three runs earned, struck out seven, gave up those two home runs. And the series is tied at one. Brewers going for the sweep of the Padres. Game 3 of the NLDS tonight in San Diego on ESPN Radio. And the app coverage starts at 9 p.m. Eastern. Milwaukee giving the baseball to Dustin May for the start. San Diego goes with Nick Pivetta. Eagles two-time Hall Pro and six-time Pro Bowl right tackle Lane Johnson has decided to retire after 14 seasons. He played all 14 with Philadelphia. In the NHL and on ESPN, the Rangers lead the Islanders 1-0 in the first period.
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